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1: AP News, I'm Marcela Sanchez. Canadian Prime Minister Mark Carney is embracing the prospect of his country becoming the European Union's first associate member, telling the European Parliament that he welcomed European Commission President Ursula von der Leyen's proposal.
2: I'm not proposing a third bloc in order to become a great power rival only with better manners.
1: Carney acknowledged that associate membership remains to be defined.
2: We do not seek power to dominate others.
1: His remarks came after President Trump suggested the proposed arrangement could be a hostile act and threatened heavy tariffs on Europe if he judged its intentions to be unfriendly. Trump is blasting the Federal Reserve's board for its decision to hike its key interest rate. AP correspondent Ben Thomas reports.
3: Interest rates are too high, but not appropriate.
4: President Trump Wednesday after the Federal Reserve raised its benchmark interest rate a quarter point.
5: The plain fact is that inflation is too high and has been for too long.
4: Fed Chair Kevin Warsh.
5: Today's policy action will support a timelier return to the committee's 2% goal. This committee will deliver price stability.
4: But the president has long pushed the Fed to lower interest rates.
3: We should be paying the lowest interest rate anywhere in the world because we have the strongest credit.
4: Trump spared Warsh any direct criticism for now. As for the rest of the Fed policymakers,
3: the board is very hostile. They're very political. They're doing the wrong thing. They're a bunch of politicians.
4: Ben Thomas, Washington.
1: A study in the science.
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6: For WPAQ and WSYD News, I'm Bob King. In Virginia, with early voting set to begin Friday, residents who have not yet registered still have time to sign up ahead of the November election as organizations nationwide mark National Voter Day registration. Eligible Virginians can register online at any time, check their registration status, or locate a nearby registrar's office through the Department of Elections website. To register and vote in Virginia, residents must provide an acceptable form of identification. Approved forms include a valid Virginia driver's license, a student ID card issued by an accredited institution of higher education, or any current government document showing the voter's name and address. State election officials also remind voters who have recently moved, changed their legal names, or married since the last election cycle to update their voter registration details before heading to the polls. In some related news, Virginia has officially ended what advocacy groups are calling a Jim Crow scheme dating back to more than 150 years. This November, many felons who have served their time will be able to vote for the first time. The Virginia Department of Elections is complying with a federal judge's ruling and updating its voter registration materials to allow Virginians convicted of all but three felonies to register to vote, according to a September 15th press release from the ACLU Virginia. This paves the way for potentially hundreds of thousands of Virginians to cast their ballots during the 2026 general election. Virginia is only one of three U.S. states that automatically takes away the rights to vote from previously convicted felons. To regain that right, Virginia felons must petition the sitting governor, and said governor must personally choose to grant their petition. This dates back to 1870 as Congress passed the Readmission Act, which allowed former Confederate states, including Virginia, the former capital of the Confederacy, back into the Union. In an attempt to prevent targeted racial voter disenfranchisement, the Act stated that Virginia could never amend its state constitution to take away anyone's right to vote, except as a punishment for such crimes as are now felonies at common law. At that time, only 11 crimes were considered common law felonies that included murder, arson, and rape, among others. And in neighboring Patrick County, authorities are investigating a traffic accident Monday that took the lives of two Arrowhead, Virginia residents. The head-on crash occurred around 6:20 p.m. on Springs Road near Foxtrot Lane. Two people died, another were hospitalized in a crash involving two vehicles. State police said a 2004 Kia Spectra traveled south on Spring Road and crossed the center line and hit a 2007 Ford truck head-on. The driver of the Kia, 55-year-old David McAdams, and the passenger, 54-year-old Dovey Mae Knighton, both of Arrowhead, Virginia, died at the scene. Both McAdams and Knighton were wearing seatbelts. The driver of the Ford pickup was not wearing a seatbelt and sustained life-threatening injuries. He was flown to a nearby hospital for treatment. In North Carolina news, the Court of Appeals ruled Wednesday that lawmakers did not violate the state constitution when they transferred authority over elections board appointments from the governor to the state auditor. The 2-1 decision reverses part of a lower court ruling that found a 2024 law was unconstitutional that transferred the governor's authority to appoint members of the North Carolina State Board of Elections to State Auditor Dave Boliak. Governor Josh Stein challenged the law, arguing that removing the governor's control over the elections board interfered with his constitutional duty to ensure state laws are faithfully executed. The State Court of Appeals rejected that argument, saying lawmakers did not violate separation of powers because the powers are not transferred to the legislative branch, but rather within the executive branch. Governor Stein said no other state in the union tasked the state auditor with election administration. Republican legislators threw aside more than 100 years of historical practice in a partisan power grab that transferred the governor's executive power to appoint members of the State Board of Elections to a Republican state auditor. Meanwhile, the auditor is politicizing the administration of elections, appointing partisan operatives, and pressuring County Board of Elections to eliminate Sunday voting and early voting sites on college campuses. For the first time, the union representing postal workers has taken to the airways in North Carolina to push back against what it calls misinformation about voting by mail. The American Postal Workers Union launched a 30-second ad in Raleigh on Wednesday. The commercial features people explaining why they choose to vote by mail, including workers, college students, people with disabilities, and service members. The union says people have been voting by mail since the Civil War, but the process has become increasingly politicized in recent years by some paranoid politicians chasing ghosts. Daniel Matthews, the NC Council President of American Postal Workers Union, says because there's a lot of misconception about the postal workers and what would happen with their mail. The union released a national poll it commissioned showing about 1 in 3 voters regularly vote by mail, including nearly half of the seniors. The poll also found 8 in 10 people who vote by mail feel confident about the process. Well, a man has been arrested in connection with the shooting of a Columbus County Sheriff's deputy Wednesday morning. 48-year-old William Smith Jr. is charged with attempted first-degree murder. SBI officials said additional charges are expected. He remains in custody and will receive medical treatment. His condition has not been released. Just before 8 a.m. yesterday, a deputy attempted to stop a vehicle, but Smith drove away, leading to a pursuit. According to the Columbus County Sheriff's Office, Smith later lost control of the vehicle and crashed. Authorities said Smith then ran from the crash. An attempted altercation occurred when a deputy confronted him, and the deputy was shot during the encounter. He was taken to a nearby hospital and treated for their injuries. He is in stable condition. And something I've never heard of, the AI Data Center Revolt bus tour. Yes, obviously they have one. Stopped in Stokes County 2 days after the county commissioners voted 3-2 to move forward with a rezoning proposal for a hyperscale data center. The tour, which is traveling across the country, aims to raise awareness about the rapid growth of artificial intelligence and the data centers needed to support it. The bus tour is gaining widespread attention with a data center conversation involving from a local conversation in a national movement. Stokes County Commissioner Brad Chandler, who voted against the rezoning proposal, said he stands by his decision. During Monday's meeting, commissioners support the project mentioned future incentives that could benefit the county. Developer Drew Nation said, "We expect to obtain all of our required permits over the next 18 months. Once they're in place, the project will break ground. But don't expect a visit here in Surry County, as this was the tour's only stop in North Carolina. The bus is expected to continue traveling to communities across the country, raising awareness about the impact of these projects." And locally, there are about three things I don't like about North Carolina roadways. Two have always been around, while another is gaining ground in popularity and unpopularity. The first two are potholes and orange cones. Mother Nature is largely to blame for the former, while everyone knows North Carolina is the orange cone capital of the world. The third one appears to be picking up steam, the dreaded roundabout. You probably run into a few of those during your road trips, including in neighboring Pilot Mountain. Now the roundabout comes to the Mount Airy area, and along with it comes the road closings. Round Peak Church Road will remain closed until crews enter the next phase of construction in early 2027, just the other side of I-77. Roundabouts are the circular one-way intersections where traffic flows counterclockwise around a central island without the use of stop signs or traffic lights. The roundabout largely relies on driver etiquette and a little alertness to avoid accidents by using the old yielding technique. Actually, it does take a little while to get the hang of it. It's intended to improve the intersection of Round Peak Church Road and NC-89 just west of I-77 by making it safer. Meanwhile, statistics say it does work in other areas. A study at 30 intersections that were converted found fatal and injury crashes reduced by 76% and total crashes by 46%. Round Peak Church Road will be closed and will be for a foreseeable future. The $7.5 million contract calls for the project to be completed in early 2028. Motorists will follow signed detours around Round Peak Church Road closure on 89 Bueller Church Road and Palmer Road. The closure is a new phase in a contract to make traveling in the affected areas less hazardous. This allows Smith Row LLC of Mount Airy to continue converting the intersection into the roundabout. Officials say this is a safer situation due to forcing people to slow down and orient themselves. And for WPAQ and WSYD News, I'm Bob King reporting. 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Well, things start to change up a little bit as we start to spiral toward the end of summer, the first few days of fall next week. Humidity is way on up there now, 94%, with a little bit of a northerly breeze checking in. 63 degrees, temperatures near 90 today, with a chance of rain, 50%. There was not much of a chance of rain injected into Thursday until just recently. Now those chances of rain are out there a little bit. 68 tonight with a 30% chance of rain. Tomorrow, they have reduced that chance of rain. It was like 60 to 70% yesterday in the forecast. Now, chances of precipitation, 30% tomorrow afternoon and tomorrow evening. That's good news for the Friday night footballers. And temperatures in the upper 80s tomorrow with a slight northerly breeze. Tomorrow night, 67 the overnight low. Maybe a shower or thunder shower checking in. So kind of bring along your rain gear just in case. Now, Saturday, mostly is cloudy. Look at this overnight low, 67, but a high of 83 on Saturday with a 40% chance of rain. Overnight low, 65. Back around 86 or 87 on Sunday with partly sunny skies and a 40% chance of rain. Monday, last day of summer, 88 and partly sunny, 60% chance of rain, and you start to see that temperature start to tweak. 64 Monday night. Tuesday, again, it's like somebody just threw a switch. 79 and cloudy Tuesday, 60% chance of rain, overnight low 61. Wednesday, 76 and cloudy with a 30% chance of rain. Not sure if this is the last gasp of 90-degree temperatures or not once again, but the extended forecast looking very good as we slip into the upper 70s for the most half of the second half of September anyway. And here we are at 63 degrees. 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
6: Turning to sports, the College Sports Act passed its first hurdle Tuesday as senators sent their resounding support for a bill to regulate college athletics, with the procedural first vote passing 74-24. A provision in the Protect College Sports Act, Section 205, makes it more difficult for schools to move conferences. For one, it caps Power Conference membership at 19 schools, and it requires Power Conference schools moving to another Power League to operate as an independent for 5 years in a sort of a probationary period. That provision supposedly locks schools into their current conferences. Schools like Florida State, Miami, Clemson, and North Carolina, as well as Stanford, have privately voiced their resistance to a provision that basically prevents them from elevating to the Big Ten or SEC. This was vote number one in a four-step voting process, three separate procedural votes, each with one full off day required between them, and then the final vote. Those are the bill's primary components. It does plenty of other things as well, like preventing coaches from leaving mid-season, dubbed the Lane Kiffin rule, and permits FBS conferences to consolidate their media rights like the NFL, though that's unlikely. In some nearby sports, for the first time in history, Winston-Salem stands atop the South Atlantic League as champions. The White Sox High A affiliate completed a sweep through the playoffs with a 2-0 victory over Greensboro Tuesday night at First National Bank Field. Starting pitching played a paramount role in the finale. For the second time in the postseason, southpaw Grant Umberger matched his career high with an 11-strikeout gem. He delivered 7 2/3 dominant innings before right-hander Carlton Perkins struck out 3 in the final 1 1/3 frames for the Dash. The contest marked just the third time in 137 games this year the Grasshopper were shut out, 2 times courtesy of the Dash. Backing Umberger was a pair of solo homers from backstop Rylan Galvin and outfielder Nick McLean that proved to be enough to secure the title. In the semifinals opener, a 10-inning nail-biter that Winston-Salem tied in the ninth. The Dash have gone 28 consecutive frames without trailing in a game. Greensboro had put up 249 runs in the regular season. Dating back to 2005, no South Atlantic team has ever eclipsed the 200-run threshold. Since joining the league in 2021, the Dash had never made the postseason prior to this year. During his Carolina League tenure, known as the Dash, the franchise finished as runner-up to the champions twice. Well, the final week of the high school football non-conference season is here, and of course that signifies the halfway point through the regular season for teams in the Northwest 3A, 4A ranks, as well as other conferences. Area and local teams begin their quest for the conference titles next week, or rather some 2 weeks away, as some have next week off. It's been interesting thus far, as only two county teams have winning records in non-conference play. One is at an even 500, and two others have yet to taste victory this year. In a game that will be heard over WSYD and WPAQ Friday night, Mount Airy, 2-2 on the season, looks to close out its non-conference effort with a win at 1-3 St. Stephens. The Bears are idle next Friday, September 25th, before remaining on the road October 2nd when they travel to North Surrey for that yearly rivalry and the start of conference play. Meanwhile, North Surrey looks out to close out the non-conference first half by improving to 4-1 as they visit 1-3 Northwood. Surrey Central and East Surrey, both winless at 0-4, seek to get into the win column as the Cardinals travel to 1-4 North Forsyth while the Golden Eagles play host at Trinity. One of those teams will erase the goose egg in the win column as both are currently 0-4 as well. Getting a jump on the other local teams in conference play is 2-1 Elkin. The Buck and Elks will have their hands full as they host 3-0 Starmount in the Mountain Valley 1A 2A opener on Friday night. In other games, 2-1 West Stokes will be at 1-3 Statesville to close out the non-conference schedule, while 0-4 North Stokes visits 2-2 South Stokes to open the Greater Triad 1A 2A conference season. Meanwhile, in Virginia, 3-0 Carroll County will host 0-3 Fort Chiswell, while 2-0 Floyd County is at home to meet 1-2 Grayson County. Patrick County, 1-2 on the season, will be on the road at Chatham, and 0-3 Galax host 2-0 Radford in non-conference play. Tonight, a few JV games in the area. St. Stephen's will be at Mount Airy. Meanwhile, North Surrey at Starmount, Surrey Central at Trinity, North Forsyth, or Carroll County will be at East Surrey. There's a scheduling flaw that has either one of those teams at East Surrey tonight, so

0: We, sir, will be playing someone tonight in JV football. Looking at scores from last night in the AAA ranks in the minor leagues, it was Durham losing to Worcester 8-5. Norfolk beat Charlotte 5-2. A full lineup of American League games last evening. Home winners had Cleveland beating Chicago 6-3. It was Minnesota over the Yankees at home 5-4 in 13 innings. Toronto dumped Detroit 5-1. It was the Rays over the Athletics 4-3. Texas beat Boston 7-3. On the road, Kansas City knocked off Houston 5-2, and Seattle over the LA Angels on the coast 7-2. Road winners in the National League had Milwaukee beating Pittsburgh 5-4, the Phillies over Washington 3-0, San Diego beat Colorado 9-3, and Miami edged Arizona 4-3. Likewise, it was San Francisco beating St. Louis on the road 6-5 in 10 innings. Two home winners as Cincinnati beat the Dodgers 6-2, and the Cubs over Atlanta at Wrigley Field 8-4. And one interleague game, Baltimore stays hot. They won at New York last night, beating the Mets 7-1. In other sports and college football tonight in the ACC, Syracuse will be at Pitt. Friday night, number 5 Miami will be at Wake Forest. And in NFL Thursday night football, Detroit will be at Buffalo, both those teams 1-0 on the season. Meanwhile, the WNBA restarts today after almost a half a month off with 5 games. And turning to local high school sports and soccer, it was East Surrey over North Stokes 2-0. Mount Airy improved to 8-1, bouncing back with a 5-1 win at home over North Davidson. North Surrey beat Surrey's South Stokes 2-1. It was Starmount over Elkin 3-1, and North Wilkes shut out East Wilkes 4-0. In high school volleyball today, Mount Airy will host Surrey Central, Forbush at East Surrey, North Surrey at West Stokes, Chatham Central at North Stokes, South Stokes at TCPLA, and Elkin will be at Starmount. And the lineup of girls tennis today has Mount Airy at West Stokes, North Surrey at Surrey Central for 2 games, 1-4 and 1-6. Forbush will host East Surrey, South Stokes at Cornerstone Charter, and Elkin will be at Starmount. And for WPAQ and WSYD Sports, I'm Bob King reporting.
1: Good morning. Famed and highly respected doctor Charles Durning is said to have made this comment: "We all die. The goal isn't to live forever. The goal is to create something that will." Over the past 100 years now, Moody Funeral Services served Northwest North Carolina and beyond with care and compassion while giving dedicated service to the survivors of the deceased loved ones. In fact, Moody Funeral Service exceeds the standards established by the National Funeral Directors Association. 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
0: And the obituary is Mrs. Dorothy Virginia May Bowman, 83, of Ayrette, Virginia, passed on Sunday in Yadkinville. She was born in Patrick County, May 8, 1943, to the late Charlie and Moxie Evelyn Bowman Mabe. Survivors include her daughter and son-in-law, Bonnie Bowman Beck and Lee, a granddaughter, Brandy Gammons, and sisters, Ethel Mabe Dishman and Aline Mabe Pell. She was preceded in death by her husband, James Elbert Bowman, 6 sisters and 9 brothers, and several nieces and nephews. Memorial services will be Saturday at 2 p.m. at Willis Gap Baptist Church. A private interment will be held at a later date at the church cemetery. The family receiving friends Saturday at Willis Gap Baptist Church from 1 to 2 p.m. Mrs. Angela Gail Boyd Bumgarner, 59, of Mount Airy, passed on Sunday. She was born November 4, 1966, to Glenn Edward and Patricia Lyons Boyd. She grew up in Mount Airy and graduated from North Surrey High School in 1985. She attended Surrey Community College, earning her associate's degree, and worked for many years as a patient scheduling coordinator at Comprehensive Cancer Center at Wake Forest Baptist in Mount Airy. Also a devoted follower of Christ, she spent time studying the Bible along with commentaries and devotionals. She enjoyed being a part of the Christ Community Church. Survived by her husband of 21 years, David Werner Bumgarner, her parents, Glenn Edward and Patricia Lyons Boyd, and her brother David Wayne Boyd, also one aunt, one uncle, and several cousins, sisters-in-law Amy Janes and Butch, and Anita Bumgarner and Kim. Also several nieces and nephews. A celebration of life will be held Sunday at 3 p.m. at Christ Community Church. Burial in the White Plains Baptist Church Cemetery. The family receiving prayer on Sunday from 1:30 till 3 at the church. Mr. Michael Davis Gwynn, 64, passed on at Hugh Chatham Health in Elkin on Sunday. He was born in Surrey County, May 11, 1962, to the late Davis Jr. Gwynn and Gloria Diane Simmons Gwynn Castle. A devoted Christian of the Baptist faith, he is survived by a daughter and son-in-law, Brittany Gwynn Edwards and Joey, Emily Gwynn Sapp and Kenny, Adrian Goff and Jared, sons and daughters-in-law, Mason and Brooke Horton, Cody and Kayla Cameron, also 8 grandchildren surviving. His fiancée, Libby Horton, and several aunts. He was preceded in death by brother Mitchell Dean Gwynn, along with his parents. A celebration of life will be Sunday at 3 p.m. at the Community Baptist Church. The family receiving friends at the church on Sunday from 2 to 3 p.m. Mrs. Opal Marie Williams Hughes, 96, passed on at the Waltz Hospice Home in Dobson on Tuesday. She was born to the late Dudley and Bertha Williams in Patrick County, October 10, 1929, preceded in death also by her husband, Frank Hughes, an infant son and sisters, Helen Robertson, Iris Payne, and Lillian Carter, and brothers Jack, Earl, and Clyde Williams. Services will be Sunday at 2 p.m. at Moody Funeral Home in Stewart. Burial in the Lawson Hughes Family Cemetery with the family receiving friends 1 hour prior to the service at the funeral home and following the committal service at the home of her sister, Nancy Hubbard, at Hazelwood Drive in Stewart. Mr. Richard William Catalina of Mount Airy passed on at the Waltz Hospice Home at the age of 80 on Monday. A member of the Dobson Church of Christ, where he served on the leadership team. He is survived by his wife, Wanda Catalina, daughters Vonda Jenkins Kimry and Carla, and Victoria Wenzel and Richie. Also Lindsay Moore and Michelle, granddaughters Carlene Kimry and Ella Wolk, and a grandson, Aiden Wolk. A celebration of life will be Saturday at Dobson Church of Christ at 2 p.m. The family receiving friends from 1 p.m. till the time of the service. This is Cheryl Murray Leonard, 81 of Mount Airy, passed on at her home. Mr. Cheryl Murray Lily, 81 of Mount Airy, passed on September 12th at his home. He was born September 11, 1945, in Coolidge, West Virginia, the late Joseph Van Pennell Hudgens Lilly. Retired from the Cuyahoga Valley Railroad in Cleveland, Ohio, after a career of 55 years. Memorial services will be held Tuesday, September 29th at 2 p.m. at Moody Funeral Home in Mount Airy. No formal visitation is scheduled for this time. Mr. Jimmy Wayne Matthews passed on at his home in Pilot Mountain last Friday. He was born February 1, 1949 in Rocky Mount, Virginia, to Thomas and Addis Cundiff Matthews, who preceded him in death. Survived by his wife of 55 years, Gaitha, and sons David Matthews of Winston-Salem and Greg Matthews and Sejaha of Dunwoody, Georgia.

Then he enjoyed golf, watching the Atlanta Braves, Indianapolis Colts, and all Virginia Tech sports teams. He was a faithful member of the St. Andrew's Lutheran Church. A celebration of life will be Friday at 12 noon at St. Andrew's Lutheran Church, 1401 Fancy Gap Road in Mount Airy, with the family receiving friends in the fellowship hall at 11 a.m. Irene Brown McCann, 89, of High Point, passed on last Friday at Hospice of the Piedmont. She was born in Patrick County to the late William Hubbard and Elizabeth Smith Brown, a Blue Ridge High School graduate and Radford College graduate. She received her master's degree in guidance and counseling at UNC Charlotte. She resided many years in Salisbury after residing in Mooresville, Greensboro, and Ararat, Virginia. She was a retired guidance counselor in education, also teacher of the year at Cleveland Elementary and guidance counselor at Boston Elementary School. She was a member of the Neil Road Baptist Church for more than 30 years. Survived by her daughter and son-in-law, Tamara Mullen and Michael, grandchildren Kyle and Kevin Mullen, and sister and brother-in-law Eileen and Marvin East, and brother and sister-in-law Wayne and Libby Brown. She was preceded by her parents and her husband, Dr. Joseph McCann, a sister Virginia Quillen, and brothers Thomas, John, and William Brown, Jr. Graveside services will be Saturday at 3 p.m. at Oakdale Cemetery. The family receiving friends that day from 2 p.m. to 2:45 at Moody's in Mount Airy. Mrs. Dorothy Mathis Timmons passed on last Sunday, September 13th. She was born in Wilkes County, February 29, 1936, to Carl and Agnes Mathis. She met her future husband, Bobby, at Wingate College, where they attended. She completed her education at Appalachian State with a degree in education. After marriage, they moved to Mount Airy. They were married 69 years until Bobby's passing. Survivors include three children of Mount Airy, Carla Cartinson, Cynthia Timmons, and Robbie Timmons. Granddaughters Heather Jones and Tyler of Raleigh and Sarah McClellan and John of Houston, Texas. Four great-granddaughters and one great-grandson survive as well. Doris spent 30 years teaching elementary school, the majority of those at Flat Rock Elementary. The family will receive friends today from 11 till 12 noon at Skyline in the Mausoleum. Services at 12 noon in the Mausoleum with Dr. John Colley. Condolences online and more information for those being served can be accessed at moodyfuneralservices.com, coxedom.com, and spencerfuneralhome.com. 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
2: Hello, Bear fans. This is Tommy Morrison with this week's Minor A Football Update. 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And you can hear it all live right here over AM 1300, Granite City Gold WSYD, FM 105.1, AM 740, WPAQ, FM 106.7. 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

0: In the fight against Alzheimer's, now is the moment we've been waiting for. With new treatments emerging in the fight against Alzheimer's and all other dementia, now is the time for hope. Now is the time for action. 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Kelly's knowledge of beach music spans the decades, as does his personal collection of original music from bands like The Tams, Maurice Williams and the Zodiacs, The Band of Oz, and more. 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So, whether that takes you into your after-work party, ball game tailgating, dinner grilling with the family, or just your end-of-work week chill time, let 1300 Ocean Boulevard set the mood. 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
1: And a little taste of that right now. Here's the Embers.

It'll cool me out. 105.1 FM WS Friday music by the Embers. Coming up today at 9, Elvis in the house. Essentially, Elvis coming your way. Elvis at the fair. Of course, the fair's in town, and it's going to be in town in several areas. So some of those songs from about two or three movies thrown in with some Elvis in September. That's all at 9 this morning.

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1: AP News, I'm Marcela Sanchez. Canadian Prime Minister Mark Carney is embracing the prospect of his country becoming the European Union's first associate member, telling the European Parliament that he welcomed European Commission President Ursula von der Leyen's proposal.
2: I'm not proposing a third bloc in order to become a great power rival only with better manners.
1: Carney acknowledged that associate membership remains to be defined.
2: We do not seek power to dominate others.
1: His remarks came after President Trump suggested the proposed arrangement could be a hostile act and threatened heavy tariffs on Europe if he judged its intentions to be unfriendly. Trump is blasting the Federal Reserve's board for its decision to hike its key interest rate. AP correspondent Ben Thomas reports.
3: Interest rates are too high, but not appropriate.
4: President Trump Wednesday after the Federal Reserve raised its benchmark interest rate a quarter point.
5: The plain fact is that inflation is too high and has been for too long.
4: Fed Chair Kevin Warsh.
5: Today's policy action will support a timelier return to the committee's 2% goal. This committee will deliver price stability.
4: But the president has long pushed the Fed to lower interest rates.
3: We should be paying the lowest interest rates anywhere in the world because we have the strongest credit.
4: Trump spared Warsh any direct criticism for now. As for the rest of the Fed policymakers,
3: the board is very hostile. They're very political. We're doing the wrong thing. They're a bunch of politicians.
4: Ben Thomas, Washington.
1: A study in the Scientific Data Journal shows more than 12 trillion tons of ice from glaciers in Greenland and Antarctica have melted since 1979. This is AP News.
6: For WPAQ and WSYD News, I'm Bob King. In Virginia, with early voting set to begin Friday, residents who have not yet registered still have time to sign up ahead of the November election as organizations nationwide mark National Voter Day registration. Eligible Virginians can register online at any time, check their registration status, or locate a nearby registrar's office through the Department of Elections website. To register and vote in Virginia, residents must provide an acceptable form of identification. Approved forms include a valid Virginia driver's license, a student ID card issued by an accredited institution of higher education, or any current government document showing the voter's name and address. State election officials also remind voters who have recently moved, changed their legal names, or married since the last election cycle to update their voter registration details before heading to the polls. In some related news, Virginia has officially ended what advocacy groups are calling a Jim Crow scheme dating back to more than 150 years. This November, many felons who have served their time will be able to vote for the first time. The Virginia Department of Elections is complying with a federal judge's ruling and updating its voter registration materials to allow Virginians convicted of all but three felonies to register to vote, according to a September 15th press release from the ACLU Virginia. This paves the way for potentially hundreds of thousands of Virginians to cast their ballots during the 2026 general election. Virginia is only one of three U.S. states that automatically takes away the rights to vote from previously convicted felons. To regain that right, Virginia felons must petition the sitting governor, and said governor must personally choose to grant their petition. This dates back to 1870 as Congress passed the Readmission Act, which allowed former Confederate states, including Virginia, the former capital of the Confederacy, back into the Union. In an attempt to prevent targeted racial voter disenfranchisement, the act stated that Virginia could never amend its state constitution to take away anyone's right to vote, except as a punishment for such crimes as are now felonies at common law. At that time, only 11 crimes were considered common law felonies that included murder, arson, and rape, among others. And in neighboring Patrick County, authorities are investigating a traffic accident Monday that took the lives of two Arrowhead, Virginia residents. The head-on crash occurred around 6:20 p.m. on Springs Road near Fox Trot Lane. Two people died and another were hospitalized in a crash involving two vehicles. State police said a 2004 Kia Spectra traveled south on Spring Road and crossed the center line and hit a 2007 Ford truck head-on. The driver of the Kia, 55-year-old David McAdams, and the passenger, 54-year-old Dovey May Knighton, both of Arrowhead, Virginia, died at the scene. Both Mac Adams and Knighton were wearing seatbelts. The driver of the Ford pickup was not wearing a seatbelt and sustained life-threatening injuries.

injuries. He was flown to a nearby hospital for treatment. In North Carolina news, the Court of Appeals ruled Wednesday that lawmakers did not violate the state constitution when they transferred authority over elections board appointments from the governor to the state auditor. The 2-1 decision reverses part of a lower court ruling that found a 2024 law was unconstitutional that transferred the governor's authority to appoint members of the North Carolina State Board of Elections to state auditor Dave Boliak. Governor Josh Stein challenged the law, arguing that removing the governor's control over the elections board interfered with his constitutional duty to ensure state laws are faithfully executed. The State Court of Appeals rejected that argument, saying lawmakers did not violate separation of powers because the powers are not transferred to the legislative branch, but rather within the executive branch. Governor Stein said no other state in the union tasked the state auditor with election administration. Republican legislators threw aside more than 100 years of historical practice in a partisan power grab that transferred the governor's executive power to appoint members of the State Board of Elections who were a Republican state auditor. Meanwhile, the auditor is politicizing the administration of elections, appointing partisan operatives, and pressuring County Board of Elections to eliminate Sunday voting and early voting sites on college campuses. For the first time, the union representing postal workers has taken to the airways in North Carolina to push back against what it calls misinformation about voting by mail. The American Postal Workers Union launched a 30-second ad in Raleigh on Wednesday. The commercial features people explaining why they choose to vote by mail, including workers, college students, people with disabilities, and service members. The union says people have been voting by mail since the Civil War. But the process has become increasingly politicized in recent years by some paranoid politicians chasing ghosts. Daniel Matthews, the NC Council President of American Postal Workers Union, says because there's a lot of misconception about the postal workers and what would happen with their mail. The union released a national poll it commissioned showing about 1 in 3 voters regularly vote by mail, including nearly half of the seniors. The poll also found 8 in 10 people who vote by mail feel confident about the process. Well, a man has been arrested in connection with the shooting of a Columbus County Sheriff's deputy Wednesday morning. 48-year-old William Smith Jr. is charged with attempted first-degree murder. SBI officials said additional charges are expected. He remains in custody and will receive medical treatment. His condition has not been released. Just before 8 a.m. yesterday, a deputy attempted to stop a vehicle, but Smith drove away, leading to a pursuit. According to the Columbus County Sheriff's Office, Smith later lost control of the vehicle and crashed. Authorities said Smith then ran from the crash. An attempted altercation occurred when a deputy confronted him, and the deputy was shot during the encounter. He was taken to a nearby hospital and treated for their injuries. He is in stable condition. And something I've never heard of, the AI Data Center Revolt bus tour. Yes, obviously they have one. Stopped in Stokes County 2 days after the county commissioners voted 3-2 to move forward with a rezoning proposal for a hyperscale data center. The tour, which is traveling across the country, aims to raise awareness about the rapid growth of artificial intelligence and the data centers needed to support it. The bus tour is gaining widespread attention with a data center conversation evolving from a local conversation in a national movement. Stokes County Commissioner Brad Chandler, who voted against the rezoning proposal, said he stands by his decision. During Monday's meeting, commissioners support the project mentioned future incentives that could benefit the county. Developer Drew Nations said, "We expect to obtain all of our required permits over the next 18 months. Once they're in place, the project will break ground." But don't expect a visit here in Surrey County, as this was the tour's only stop in North Carolina. The bus is expected to continue traveling to communities across the country, raising awareness about the impact of these projects. And locally, there are about 3 things I don't like about North Carolina roadways. 2 have always been around, while another is gaining ground in popularity and unpopularity. The first 2 are potholes and orange cones. Mother Nature is largely to blame for the former, while everyone knows North Carolina is the orange cone capital of the world. The third one appears to be picking up steam, the dreaded roundabout. You probably run into a few of those during your road trips, including in neighboring Pilot Mountain. Now the roundabout comes to the Mount Airy area, and along with it comes the road closings. Crown Peak Church Road will remain closed until crews enter the next phase of construction in early 2027. Just the other side of I-77. Roundabouts are the circular one-way intersections where traffic flows counterclockwise around a central island without the use of stop signs or traffic lights. The roundabout largely relies on driver etiquette and a little alertness to avoid accidents by using the old yielding technique.
Actually, it does take a little while to get

0: the hang of it. It's intended to improve the intersection of Round Peak Church Road and NC 89 just west of I-77 by making it safer. Meanwhile, statistics say it does work in other areas. A study at 30 intersections that were converted found fatal and injury crashes reduced by 76% and total crashes by 46%. Round Peak Church Road will be closed and will be for a foreseeable future. The $7.5 million contract calls for the project to be completed in early 2028. Motorists will follow signed detours around Round Peak Church Road closure on 89 Bueller Church Road and Palmer Road. The closure is a new phase in a contract to make traveling in the affected areas less hazardous. This allows Smith Row LLC of Mount Airy to continue converting the intersection into the roundabout. Officials say this is a safer situation due to forcing people to slow down and orient themselves. And for WPAQ and WSYD News, I'm Bob King reporting.
1: Roundabout. I said roundabout, not roustabout. By the way, Elvis is in the house. Essentially, Elvis at 9 o'clock this morning. And taking a look at the forecast, we start to go through our little transition. Where did my weather forecast go to? Little transition as summer starts to slip away and we move into the first few days of fall. But we're still hanging on to that 90-degree mark today. Near 90, sunshine, 50% chance of rain. That's increased over the last 24 hours for today into the evening. Tonight, 68. With, again, some gradual clearing. Tomorrow, they've reduced the chance of rain. They were talking 60% yesterday. Now they've cut that in half. 30% possibility this tomorrow evening, which is good for the high school football cause. Sunshine, high in the upper 80s, with a slight chance of rain in the afternoon and evening. Again, overnight lows around the upper 60s. And here we go, 83 and cloudy on Saturday, with a 40% chance of rain. 65 the overnight low, back around 87, partly sunny on Sunday, and 66 Sunday night. Now Monday, the last day of summer, 88 and partly sunny, with a 60% chance of rain, and the overnight low drops to 64. The first day of fall, and again I mentioned this, like somebody just threw a switch or something, 79 and cloudy, with a 60% chance of rain in the p.m. hours, overnight low 61. Wednesday, cloudy, 76 the high, with a 30% chance of rain. Right now, we're at 63 degrees. Humidity is dropping down a little bit, but it's still on up there with a little bit of a northerly breeze. And I'm going to kind of bypass the long sports report. We're going to give you some local scores from last night going on. In soccer, it was East Surrey over North Stokes, 2-0. Mount Airy improving to 8-1 with a 5-1 win over North Davidson. North Surrey beating South Stokes 2-1. Charmount over Elkin 3-1. North Wilkes a 4-0 winner over East Wilkes. Today, West Stokes at North Davidson. Today, volleyball, Forbush at East Surrey. Mount Airy hosting Surrey Central. North Surrey at West Stokes. Chatham Central at North Stokes. South Stokes at TCPLA. And Elkin at Charmount. And some tennis today also. Mount Airy will be on the road at West Stokes. North Surrey and Surrey Central, let's play two. They're doing two matches today, one at 4, one at 6, making up a rainout, I guess. East Surrey at Forbush, South Stokes at Cornerstone Charter, Elkin at Stormout. And, of course, some JV football tonight. Mount Airy hosting St. Stephen's. North Surrey will be at Stormout, Surrey Central at Trinity. And I'm not sure about this one still. I'm going to find out about this one. East Surrey's playing at home, and they'll be hosting somebody. They got them scheduled for two different teams and the way the schedule looks. So I don't think they're going to be doing that. They got North Forsyth at East Surrey and Carroll County at East Surrey. Somebody's going to have to bow down tonight and give way. But East Surrey will be playing football, JV football tonight at home. Coming up on 15 minutes after the hour, that being 8 o'clock.
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1: It'll be coming up next Thursday, Beatles and Beyond, Elvis, at the 9 o'clock hour today. Seen some people hauling hay recently. I never seen anybody hauling oats. Ha, ha, ha.

Little Neil Diamond moving through the 8 o'clock hour. And, of course, this band picked up on two or three Neil Diamond songs, kind of netted some gold records for them. A little bit of the Monkees this morning.

Well, there's great songs written by Michael Nesmith for the Monkees. Listen to the band as we get closer to the 8:30 mark. This goes out to Michael this morning, and I had forgot about this particular song. This song, kind of the movie Fright Night, actually kind of fashioned some of its music, some of the pattern layout with that particular horror movie, but it's got nothing to do with a horror movie, this particular song. It just kind of reminded me of that a lot, and I started looking into it. Michael McDowell and James Ingram from 1983, Yamo, Be There.

0: James Ingram, Michael McDonald, Yamo, Be There. I had forgotten about that particular song, and I vaguely remember the video, actually.
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0: Well, fall is almost upon us, and unfortunately, it's time for an influx of copperhead snakes, so don't care for that very much. I used to do a lot of fishing, trout fishing, and not as much as I used to up around the Kibler Valley area, and I get in there, and I actually plan to do some more trout fishing in the next couple of weeks ahead. Kenneth over on the other side on PAQ brought in a picture for me the other day. His brother Barrier, of course. Barry's got a body shop over on toward Low Gap, and played with the Lost and Found for many years, and Barry had took a picture and gave it to him. He was fishing the other day up in Kibler Valley, and he took a picture of this massive rattlesnake. 10 rattles on that snake, which kind of made me rethink about doing any trout fishing anytime soon. From the Whiskey A Go-Go, here's Johnny Rivers.

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1: The following is a special presentation of Granite City Gold. Live from the studios of WSYD, it's Essentially Elvis. Stay with us for the next hour as we celebrate the life, times, and lasting musical legacy of the King of Rock and Roll, Elvis Presley. Now, here's your host for Essentially Elvis, Bob King.

And again, thanks for Brian bringing us on Essentially Elvis on the Air. Looking at Elvis in September, some appearances he made, some songs he recorded, and Elvis also some made about two or three movies kind of related to the county fairs and whatnot, carnivals. Since the fair is coming to town, we'll do some of those on and off from about two or three movies and a couple of other songs that he did along the way. Right now, starting off by request, One Night.

0: One of those songs Elvis took out of his past, old blues tune. It had to be tweaked along the way to get it on the air. Of course, the original tune, One Night of Sin, was the name of the title tune of that particular song from the old blues volumes years ago.
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0: Getting back to Essentially Elvis, because got some couple of tunes connected to the fair that's going to be in town next week, and also a few other things, something going on in Elvis's life in September's past. This particular recording was released January of 1968. Kind of signified the Elvis comeback long before the comeback special did at the end of the year. This recorded the September sessions of 1967, kind of a different tone to it. Elvis wanted to get back doing some meaningful music, so he went out and recorded this song by Jerry Reed. They could never get down the guitar run the way they wanted it. They were just frustrated by it. Nobody could really nail it down, so they went out and went to the source, found Jerry Reed on a lake somewhere in Tennessee, and got him to come into the studio. Still had his fishing gear on, by the way, when he laid the tracks down. They asked him how to do this, and they told him that, well, nobody can do it but me. That's the reason. So a little bit of fine tuning, I mean alternate tuning, kind of thrown into this song, and kind of hooked up Jerry with Elvis on 3 or 4 or 5 songs that he recorded that belonged to Jerry Reed. Actually kind of turned things around for him and got him back interested in getting back into the recording studio. From September 1967.

That was Jerry Reed in the studio, September of 1967, song that really kind of turned things around for him. That was released in January of 68. And by the end of the year, December 68, that was a song that he led off the comeback special with that kind of set the tone and of the whole special, actually. A little bit of Guitar Man that, of course, they ignited his comeback special in December of 68. Got more coming up from 1956.

0: Wow, that was quick. I guess you can tell, kind of winging it on my own today. This show's not rehearsed at all. We're just kind of plugging through it as we go along. Little Essentially Elvis, 1956, Any Way You Want Me. We got more coming up right after this.
1: Get ready, all you cruisers. It's time to cruise on down to downtown Mayberry for the Mayberry Cool Cars and Rods of Cruise-In. The cruising excitement happens every third Sunday of the month, May through October, from 1 until 5 p.m. You'll enjoy classic cars, fantastic food, shopping, and beginning at 2 p.m., classic tunes from FM 105.1 WSYD. 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
0: One of the rare times Elvis playing bass on a recording.

One of those songs that, of course, from the movie Jailhouse Rock, his third film, Jerry Lieber, Mike Stoller, another one of those great tunes that they put together for that one. This is one of the very few songs that Elvis was doing some electric bass on. They were short on a bassman at that particular time, so he filled in. Buddy Holly actually did a version of this one, his second album, and his album, his version, made the British charts in 1961. Elvis, they re-released Elvis's version of the song back in 1982, 83, 84. It went into the top 100, round number 60 or somewhere along in there. Baby, You're So Square, again, I mentioned that the magic sunglass session that they were doing, the pool party they were doing, that sequence in the movie Jailhouse Rock where they would show Scotty Moore playing the guitar, and he'd be wearing sunglasses, and the next time they'd cut back to him, the sunglasses would vanish, and the next time they'd cut back to him, he'd magically have the sunglasses back on without missing a beat playing the guitar. So a little bit of movie magic. That was recorded, of course, in California with Elvis. Got a couple from 1960. Elvis, back from the Army, recording a couple of tunes. One of those going to number one, occupying all of April at the top of the charts for the entire month. This is another one. He's got back in tune with the Jordanaires.

stuck on you. Number one, 4 weeks, first song out of the Army that went to the top of the charts for Elvis with Stuck on You, and more essentially Elvis on the way. Of course, fairs in town. Some of these songs kind of rounded up for this particular one. Kind of coincides with Elvis in September, and a couple of them related to carnival-like situations, I guess if you want to call it that. This particular tune, kicking off the movie, it happened at the World's Fair, Elvis's 12th movie, released September 5th, 1962. I'm going beyond the bend.

0: First Tune of Elvis' 12th movie from It Happened at the World's Fair, filmed at the World's Fair in Seattle 1962 with Beyond the Bend.
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One reason Elvis and the Jordanaires worked together so well later on is they started working together more. They began discovering that they had sang a lot of the songs, those particular songs, growing up. And they were very familiar with them, so they just kind of fell into place, which fell hand in hand with the plan that Colonel Tom Parker had during that time. That song from 1961 in an album, Something for Everybody, they kind of just threw a mix into that particular album. Very good album. It was kind of overshadowed by some of the soundtracks they were doing that time, Blue Hawaii and a couple of the other ones, but that one from 1949, actually, the Ames Brothers had a version of that. And also, that was on the B-side of Rag Mop, a hit they did in 1950. Also,

or something, is innocent as it sounds, because it's so innocent sounding, it's almost kind of creepy in a way. This one from It Happened at the World's Fair, also. This song, of course, Scotty Moore on the guitar, a guy named Tiny Timbrell, and Billy Strange also working on the guitars in this one, recording most of the Mellow Man backing up Elvis, about the only time they had worked with him. They worked with him two times in movies I mentioned before. It Happened to World's Fair, and then Trouble with Girls, another movie they did in September. I mentioned that the last time. This song kind of twisted around from a song that Marilyn Monroe did in 1954, River of No Return. The song was called One Silver Dollar, and if you listen to that, listen to this particular song that Elvis did for It Happened at the World's Fair. Sounds a lot like that particular song from 1954. Just the words are changed around a little bit, almost to the point, kind of creepy in a way. One called Cotton Candy Land.

0: Good night.
1: And now sleep tight in God and Candyland. In God.

Song written for Marilyn Monroe, 1954, One Silver Dollar. Of course, Ken Darby and his group, You Connect the Dots. They were assigned to 1956 movie The Reno Brothers. It turned out to be Love Me Tender. Elvis wanted to use the Jordanaires in that movie later on, but 20th Century Fox had already contracted Ken Darby and the Ken Darby Singers to provide the background music for Elvis in that film. But that was 2 years later, after Marilyn Monroe's River of No Return. And again, that song Cotton Candy resembles One Silver Dollar an awful lot during that particular time.

1962 version of Elvis song that was buried in an album, and they never got it out again. Terry Stafford picked it up about 2 years later, and surprise, surprise, in the middle of Beatlemania, had a top 10 hit with it. Caught everyone blindsided with his version of Suspicion. And we got a couple more songs. Going back, of course, get back to some of the Elvis songs from the fairs. This one from the movie Roust, about 1961. Jerry Lieber, Mike Stoller wrote this. And of course, when the fair would come to town, they made it sure they had a good sale going on. And years ago, they would target mostly the farmers. It was the around nearby, it was the agricultural fair. And of course, they would feature the rides and all the giveaways for the younger people. And the ladies could toss a dime into a cup or a dish and win a set of dishes or a cup or saucer or whatever. And then there was, for the older gentleman, there was something that doesn't exist anymore, the girly shows. Jerry Lieber and Mike Stoller wrote this particular song for the Coasters for their 1962 album. This song would have never made it on the air about 4 or 5 years later. Things loosened up just a little bit. This song went to number 16 for the Coasters on the R&B charts and number 23 on the Billboard charts. Elvis had it in 1964 in the song in the movie Roustabout. Set the tone for a particular scene he did. Also did it in the 1968 comeback special, Elvis' version of Little Egypt.

That's Elvis from the movie Roustabout. Jerry Lieber, Mike Stoller, another great song that they did. They had backed off from contributing songs to Elvis after 1964 because Colonel Parker was getting so stingy and trying to cheat everybody, all the songwriters. And again, a long time. Another reason why Elvis didn't get a lot of good songwriting for a long period during that particular time when the movies weren't that great. Little Egypt song that, well, they hung on to it for a while before they released it with the Coasters. It would not have made the radio as it was that particular time. The title tune of the 1964 film Roustabout, of course, centering on carnivals and fairs, since the fair is coming to town this week. This song, one of Elvis's most successful albums, the Roustabout album, going to number one right in the middle of the British invasion, which was really a shock. The way they had a stronghold on everything. This one, his last top 10 album as far as the movie soundtracks go. Quentin Tarantino called it his most entertaining movie and the best soundtrack of all the films. King Creole and the Roustabout album, probably the best albums they had did together as far as soundtracks go, working together with the Jordanaires that particular time. There were two songs, two title songs written for the movie Roustabout, and I got both of these right here. There was the rocker record that Colonel Parker more or less had a say-so and did not want it in there. He preferred a more of an international Latin-flavored song, believe it or not, for the movie Roustabout, and that's the song they used to kick off the album title from the movie soundtrack. This one.

0: last about. Harvey won't last about. Harvey won't last about.
1: The more international, more adult-appealing version of the song soundtrack Roustabout that Colonel Parker opted to for them to use. He got to the point he was pulling too many strings as far as interfering with Elvis's music along the way by 1964. This is the song that they did not use. Same title.

Again, the song that was never released, one of two title tunes with the same name for the movie Roust, about 1964. Usually, of course, Elvis had a lot of great co-stars working with him, and this one pretty much headed the list of all those. You could go through the 1960s and see all these people just about on a day-to-day basis in some of the cable TV networks now. Barbara Stanwyck co-stars on The Big Valley. Joan Freeman, of course, worked with Don Knotts on a couple of comedy tunes. Joan Freeman also working with Elvis on a couple of movies. Leif Erickson working in The High Chaparral on TV. Jack Albertson, of course, and two or three Elvis movies. Of course, he would be the grandpa in Willy Wonka later on. And then Chico and the Man in around the early 1970s. Sue Ann Langdon. She is still around, and kind of like to see her back around here in Mayberry days. She was on an Andy Griffith show, and of course she appeared in a couple of Elvis movies. Pat Buttram, Mr. Haney, worked with Gene Autry, and he portrayed a part of a club owner, a carnival owner in the movie. Joan Staley, another one that worked with Don Knotts. I believe Ghost of Mr. Chicken, maybe, or Reluctant Astronaut. Damps Greer, working on hundreds of TV, 600 television episodes, 100 films. Of course, Little House on the Prairie. Some of these other folks also, looks like a who's who of Mayberry people. Terry Garr, also, I mentioned before, had a spot as a backup singer. Richard Kyle, Jaws, and there one, Kent McCord. Adam 12, he had a part in there. Raquel Welch and Red West also in the movie Roustabout. You usually have a set format here, and of course I mentioned if you have a request, just give us a call. This one by request.

One of the last great songs Elvis did working with the Stamps Quartet, his cover of Always on My Mind. Getting back to a couple of tunes here from the Roustabout album, Carnival Atmosphere, a 1964 film, Roustabout. Elvis working out of Mr. Haney's Traveling Carnival.

Elvis from the movie Roustabout, closing it out. 1969 from Elvis and Memphis recording sessions, one called Affairs, moving on.

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1: You've been listening to Essentially Elvis with Bob King. Heard exclusively here on FM 105.1, AM 1300, WSYD. 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

0: You're listening to WSYD Mount Airy, North Carolina, Granite City Gold. And it is Thursday morning, 10 a.m. And that means this time of year, we get an opportunity to talk with the voice of the Tar Heels, Jones Angel. He is finally with us. I know Carolina's had a couple of games, but Jones is joining us now for the first time this season. And welcome again, Jones.
1: Oh, Kelly, this is always my pleasure. I love getting a chance to chat with you. And, yeah, it's been a strange kind of start to the season schedule-wise. Carolina had that game so early and so

0: far away out there in Dublin, and of course got a great victory over TCU, and then came back home after an open date and had a very solid win against ETSU last week, and now heading down to Clemson. So a big game coming up this weekend, but looking forward to being with you, not just today, but every Thursday as we move through the rest of the football season.
1: Absolutely. Me, myself, as well. Jones, Carolina comes into Clemson 2-0 after a very impressive defensive start. What have you seen from the Tar Heel team through the first two games that makes you believe it's a different team heading into ACC play?
0: Yeah, you know, Taylor, I'll start with the fact that, look, obviously last season Carolina did not have anywhere close to the type of year that it wanted, and that's more than just the record. I mean, they were 4-8, which isn't very good, but I think they just felt like they didn't play very well. I mean, there was just times where it wasn't very good football, and you know, that was disappointing and that was surprising. And so I think one of the requirements at the beginning of this year was you just had to, number one, obviously you're trying to win. We all understand that. But you had to play better football. It had to be more fundamentally sound. It had to be just cleaner football. You had to be more competitive, all those things. And I think, now, long way to go, Kelly. There's 10 games still to play in the regular season. But I do think you've seen that from Carolina. And honestly, I think that's been the best part of this start for the Tar Heels. They have not been flashy. This has not been a, you know, running up and down the field and putting 75 points on the board and just being crazy electric with what they're doing. But what they have done is they have played very clean football. They only have two turnovers through two games. They only have eight penalties. And how nice is that to see? Just eight penalties in two games. They've just been very, very sound in what they are doing. There's a lot of room to grow. Obviously, Carolina can continue to get a lot better. They have a lot of young players that are going to develop. But I think the fact that you're seeing this team with this really solid, sound, fundamental base to what it's been doing has been a big positive. Because who does that sound like? That sounds like a Bill Belichick coached football team on the field. I mean, I think all football fans, just even if you didn't follow Coach Belichick's time in the NFL closely, I think most everybody had that understanding that those were the type of teams that he had. He had fundamentally sound teams that were good defensively and didn't make a bunch of mistakes and, you know, all these different things. And so to see that imprint starting to be placed onto the Carolina team, I do think shows you that his influence is starting to grow as far as the product that you're seeing on the field. And so I think that's been really positive. You mentioned the defense. I mean, Kelly, Carolina gave up 10 points in the first two drives of the season. They gave up a field goal and a touchdown to TCU. Since then, they have allowed three total points, and teams are averaging about 3.5 yards per play. And I think it's on 17 drives since then in the TCU and the ETSU games. And so that defense has really, really been a stronghold so far for Carolina.
1: Carolina had some great fourth down stops against TCU.
0: Mm-hmm.
1: And what kind of experience does that give this group? Additional confidence in a close game, maybe?
0: Absolutely. I think, you know, that kind of – every play is different, right? I mean, so it's hard to say, oh, this is a good fourth down defensive team, because some of them might be fourth and one, some of them might be fourth and 15. It just kind of depends on the situation of the game and what is happening. But what I do think it has allowed Carolina to do, as you said, is grow some confidence that, hey, everybody understands this is a big moment in the game. Who's going to step up and rise to that occasion? Who's going to meet that moment and give his team the best chance to be successful? And I think you saw that some in the TCU game. There was definitely a confidence boost after that TCU game for Carolina. And I think it just shows you, you know, you can ask Bill Belichick a question about defense, and it always comes back to it's team defense. He always comes back to that, you know, there's individual standouts, of course, but it always comes back to everybody on the field doing their job. And so I think when you have that level of confidence and you start to see that level of success in those big moments and you trust

0: not only yourself to perform in that moment, but you trust everybody else on the field. I do think that's a big positive, and I think it kind of bleeds over into what you're doing. And so for Carolina, if you can continue to grow on that feeling, grow on those positive moments, doesn't mean they're going to make every fourth down stop all year long. But I think it sets the right tone and gives you the right feeling for those big moments as you move through the year.
1: Yes, absolutely. Well, correct me if I'm wrong, Jones. Carolina hasn't won at Clemson since 2001. How much does history?
0: I was a senior in college that year, Kelly. So you know it's a long time ago. I was there shooting camera for the Bill for the John Bunning TV show.
1: Oh my goodness!
0: A long time ago. So it has been. It's been a long time. Now, Carolina hadn't played there, of course, every single year since then. They've only made five trips in those 25 years down to Death Valley, but it's a long time ago. And, in fact, Carolina hadn't beat Clemson, period, since 2010. The Tigers have won seven straight games in this series. That matches the longest win streak Clemson's ever had against Carolina. Now, the Tigers have been really, really good in that time period, too. You know, this has been obviously one of the best programs in the country over the last 15 years or so. And so you do have to look at it from that angle as well. But I think it just underscores how challenging this game and trip always is, no matter. And I know, you know, Clemson hadn't had the start to the year that it wants, 1-1, and just hadn't looked great. You know, I got blown out by LSU in the first game, kind of scuffled past Georgia Southern in the second game. So Clemson feels like it can get a lot better. But regardless, you know the Tigers have good players. You know they have a good head coach. And you know that Death Valley is a really, really difficult place to go play. And so for Carolina, I think, Kelly, it's a lot about leaning on the stuff that we've talked about already. What have you done to be successful to this point? Can you continue to do those things? If Carolina continues to do those things, it will have a chance to win this game. If it plays a clean game, doesn't hurt itself, you know, it makes the plays in the big moments, that kind of stuff that we've talked about already, it'll have a chance to win. But it is a difficult place to make those things happen, for sure.
1: Okay. Let's talk about that Clemson quarterback situation. I think Tate Reynolds is now listed as the starter for Saturday?
0: Correct. Yeah, so true freshman Tate Reynolds will be the starter for Clemson. He has played in the previous two games, getting more snaps in the Georgia Southern game than the LSU game, but has played in both games so far, and that just certainly adds a new wrinkle to this contest. Reynolds, a really talented young guy, but he is a true freshman, and so you have to expect that it'll be a big moment for him. So how does he respond to getting his first college start, conference game, you know, all these different things that are understandably might get your heart rate up a little bit, especially if you're a young player. And so how is he able to handle that moment? Can Carolina make him uncomfortable with the things that it is doing defensively? Can it make things look a little messy for him to try and read what's happening and to make the right decision? Can Carolina, which has done a good job, top 15 in the country through 2 weeks in sacking the quarterback, can Carolina get to Reynolds and make him uncomfortable and take him to the ground a few times to make him feel that rush and that pressure some? And so that's I feel like, Kelly, that's almost like the game within the game in this one.
1: Mm-hmm.
0: It is, you have this obviously extraordinarily experienced and successful coach in Bill Belichick, arguably the greatest defensive coach in the history of football. You have him on one side, and then you have this young freshman on the other. And, of course, it's not that simple, but can Carolina's defense make things difficult for the young guy? I think that is that's the subset of this game and really could go a long way in who ends up winning it.
1: When you look at this matchup, where do you see the biggest battle taking place?
0: I think it's, number one, it's that. It's Carolina's defense versus Reynolds. And then I'm going to go up front. Clemson's offensive line has really struggled in the first two games. And Carolina's been pretty good up front defensively. Haven't been perfect up there, but especially as the games have gone on, Carolina's defensive front has started to really have a lot of success as the games have played out. And that's where you start to see Xavier Lewis, for example, who leads the country in tackles for loss through two games. He's tied for second in sacks in the country

0: in two games. Jalen Harvey had two sacks last week. Carolina's really high on his ability as a transfer from Penn State, first year at Carolina. Melkart Abu-Jaude is listed as questionable in this game. He was injured in the game against TCU, didn't play against ETSU. You know, if he is available, can he be impactful? Of course, led the ACC in sacks a year ago. So the Heels have some dudes, Kelly, up front defensively. I don't think they're as deep as they want to be yet up front, but they have some – those frontline guys are pretty darn good. And so can that front defensive line, can it have some impact in the game? Because I know Clemson has not felt good about how the offensive line has played early on this season. So that'll be one to watch, I think, as well. If Carolina is not getting a lot of pressure – especially once you get to the second, the third quarter, if Carolina is not getting a lot of production from that defensive front, my guess is that the game is not going close to the way the Tar Heels want it to go.
1: Hey, Billy Edwards Jr. has gotten Carolina off to a good start at quarterback. What's impressed you the most about his development and his command of the offense?
0: I think it's that second thing you said, his command, not just of the offense, but I think his command of the huddle, his command of the team. He is playing the role that he is being asked to play. And I mentioned this about Carolina earlier. You know, Billy Edwards Jr. hadn't been real flashy. You know, it's not like you're seeing these incredible tight window throws or these 70-yard bombs or, you know, something like that he's out there showing. And this, I don't mean this in a negative way towards Billy Edwards Jr. Yeah, this isn't Drake May out there. But what he is doing is he is doing exactly what the Tar Heels are asking him to do, which is be a veteran presence, command the huddle, get him out of bad plays at the line of scrimmage. If he gets up there and sees a look that he doesn't like, he can check to something else, distribute the ball to the guys that Carolina wants the ball in their hands, make the right decision, protect the football. All of these things aren't real exciting to talk about, but I do think from that position can really help you win football games. And so, you know, Billy's a little bit older. He's 23, which for old guys like you and me, Kelly, isn't old. But, you know, in college football, you know, he's an older guy. He's been a Power Four starter before, started a full season at Maryland. He's been around the block some. You know, he was a starter at Wisconsin last year, unfortunately got hurt in the very first game and could not play the rest of the season. And so I think that injury has made him really appreciate the opportunity that he has as well. And so just a mature veteran guy that you like being the one who's leading your team. And so he's done a good job in that. I will say this. I do think Carolina would like to be able to hit some explosive plays more frequently. The Tar Heels have hit some big yardage plays, Kelly, but a lot of them have been shorter throws and then a run after the throw. They've missed a couple chances to push the ball down the field, either by missing, like being inaccurate with the throw, or just not seeing the guy that was open, whatever it might be. And so those opportunities, especially when you start playing the better teams like Carolina's getting into, when you have Clemson, and then it's Notre Dame, and then I believe it's at Pittsburgh the week after that, when you have these opponents and those opportunities come up, you've got to hit them. You just don't get them a lot during the game. And so when they come up, you've got to be able to complete those passes and complete those plays.
1: Okay, as we wind this up, Jones, what's one player on either side of the ball that you think could have a major impact on this game, but maybe not a name everybody's talking about?
0: Sure. On offense, and this guy is somebody that people are starting to talk about, is Jelani Thurman, that tight end for Carolina. Transfer from Ohio State. He's had back-to-back really big games for the Heels. Scored his first touchdown as a Tar Heel last week. Bobby Petrino, who's the new offensive coordinator for Carolina, has this saying, it's feed the studs. And basically that means get the ball in the hands of the guys that you want the ball in their hands. Get the ball to your best guys. And Jelani Thurman's one of Carolina's best guys. And they're finding different ways to get him the ball in space. He's just such a matchup problem with his size and athletic ability. He's tough to cover. And so I would just continue to watch him, number 45 tight end for the Tar Heels on that side of the ball. And then defensively, I'm going to go to two different guys. I mentioned Jalen Harvey once already, but I think he's somebody who's going to continue to just

0: get better and better. The Carolina coaches are really high on him. They feel like he needs to be a little more consistent, but that his upside is really, really high. And then Greg Smith, who's kind of starting to show up for Carolina a little bit more in that secondary. If you could draw an NFL safety, you'd probably draw somebody who looks a lot like Greg Smith. He just checks all the physical boxes. He was a high school quarterback, and so made the switch to defense at the college level. He's in his second year at Carolina, and I think you're starting to see some of that consistency, some of that experience, playing that position now for multiple years, getting the tutelage and the coaching from a high-level coaching staff for multiple years. I think you're starting to see that pay dividends for him and Carolina. So number one back there in the secondary, another one to keep an eye on.
1: All right, finally, when you get behind that microphone, noon on Saturday, what are you most excited to see from this Carolina football team?
0: Man, Kelly, I'm just excited to see Carolina playing some better football. Yeah, I think last year was just such a frustrating season. There was so much hype and so much buildup before the year, and obviously it fell flat pretty early. And then while I do think Carolina got better as last year went along, and there was a stretch there in kind of the middle to later portions of the year where you felt like Carolina was doing some good things for a couple weeks in a row, I just don't think it ever really caught hold last year. And so to see this team now that's been together longer, which is good, a lot of these guys, especially on the defensive side, are in their second year in the program, and I think you're starting to see some of that growth and development. That, to me, is what's exciting. Carolina is likely not going to go 12-0 this year, but the Tar Heels are playing better football, and I just feel like they're going to be in the fight. They're going to be in the fight on a week-in and week-out basis, and that's progress. Now, you still got to win games. You can't, and that's going to be harder with the schedule much tougher this year than it was a year ago. But for Carolina, just being back in the fight, I think, is an exciting thing.
1: Great. What a way to finish today. Well, thank you, Jones. We're looking forward to hearing you on Saturday, airtime 11 in the morning, correct?
0: 11 a.m., and then a few minutes afternoon, we'll be kicking off and trying to get that first win for the Tar Heels down in Death Valley since back when Kelly was a young man back in 2001.
1: That's right. That's a long time ago. All right. Well, thank you, Jones. We'll look forward to chatting with you next Thursday.
0: Sounds good, Kelly. Thanks for the time, as always.
1: Okay. Bye-bye. Jones Angel, the voice of the Tar Heels, chatting with us this morning about Carolina at Clemson. The game right here on WSYD, Saturday, airtime 11, and kickoff a little after 12 noon.
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That's Dionne Warwick. Of all the songs that Burt Bacharach and Hal David wrote together, they said that was their favorite. That's Alfie from the film of the same title. 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
0: It's 11:32 Eastern. We're warming up quickly here in the foothills today. Already 84 degrees at our studios on Springs Road. And we're going to pause the light lunch just for a second to have a chat with Karen at the Mount Airy Museum of Regional History. Good morning.
3: Good morning, Brack, and good morning, everyone.
0: Well, here we are. It is post Casino Royale, and we're all waiting for a report. And I do have a little insider information by talking to our own Kim Gardner, but we need you to give us the complete dope, as they say.
3: Well, the complete dope is, it was a wonderful, wonderful evening. We had a very good turnout. I mean, very good turnout. Almost over 100 people there, which is a very good turnout, especially since it was hot, it was rainy, and there was definite gambling going on with the playing Casino Royale, and we had 3D prints going on and food, and it was just a wonderful, wonderful time.
0: 3D prints? Now,
3: yeah,

0: bit. There was a little breeze that picked up because it was definitely hot.
1: Yeah, well, it's still summer, you know, technically it's still...
0: No, it isn't.
1: But...
0: Fall's Tuesday. It's coming Tuesday.
1: Listen, I love cooler weather as much as anybody does, but I can't wish my life away.
0: No.
1: So, okay, so Casino Royale, a great success.
0: Great success. I would also like to thank our in-kind, if that's okay with you.
1: Sure.
0: Because there's just a short list, but without these people, this event... definitely would not have gone off. And this and that catering for the food and the wonderful atmosphere, Round Peak Winery, Nanny Picks, Thirsty Souls for the wonderful space, Kate's Cocktails, and Mount Airy Downtown Association.
1: Mm-hmm.
0: They all helped pull this off on Market Street.
1: Yeah.
0: Cook's Reynolds, we wouldn't have been anywhere. We would have been standing in the rain. That's our title sponsor.
1: I bet you can't count how many events and parties and get-togethers Cook Reynolds has saved.
0: That is
1: over the decades.
0: So true. And yeah. Such wonderful people to work with.
1: Yeah, good folks. They truly are.
0: You go in there and you got an ideal, and they just look at you and they go, how about if we do it this way?
1: And
0: it's great.
1: Well, it is. And the place is like Fibber McGee's Closet. Everything's in there. Everything's in there.
0: I mean, we had a wine slushy machine.
1: Well, there you go.
0: From Cook's Reynolds. So it was a wonderful, wonderful evening.
1: Okay.
0: So I thank everyone, all our sponsors. We had 40 of them, and they were great. But moving on, Saturday.
1: Yeah, what do you do for an encore?
0: Oh, I don't have an encore of that. Nothing quite like that.
1: So what's up?
0: So this coming Saturday, we are definitely letting Spoken Word Society host the panel discussion, Facing Suicide.
1: Mm-hmm.
0: It is a film screening that will be happening here at the museum with a panel discussion on Saturday from 1 to 4:30, and that is free for anyone who would like to come and learn a little more and get some contact information. Because it is definitely something that is out there and very needs help.
1: Sadly, it is a growing problem, and any education and awareness we can put out there is necessary.
0: That is very true, very true. So that is Saturday. Then on the 26th of September, we are going to have sort of like a history talk, but not a history talk. Dixie Griffith is going to be here, and she is going to take us through the exhibit At Home with Andy and explain all the history behind the pictures.
1: I guess we need to explain that Dixie is Andy's daughter, yes?
0: Daughter,
1: right.
0: Yes.
1: Yeah.
0: And our new exhibit, At Home with Andy, is up, and she is going to come in after the parade is over and spend some time with our guests and explain and give you some history behind the pictures that are on exhibit.
1: And this is during Mayberry Days Festival itself. I got to tell you, of course, I'm sure you're aware of this. You know, the town is filled up with Mayberry fans. You have photographs there that pretty much no one has ever seen before, right? So you, as my grandma says, you need to put the big pot in the little one for this one. You're going to have a huge crowd for this.
0: Well, we think we will.
1: Yeah.
0: And we have the room. The way the exhibit is set up, it will definitely hold quite a few people in there. And as she's talking, we'll be able to hear her because she'll be on a mic probably so that no one will miss out on what she's saying to us. And then you can spend time walking around the exhibit afterwards.
1: Pretty cool.
0: Yeah. That's a really, I think, very special thing that we could do during this time that's coming up. Because Mayberry Days here is very, very popular.
1: Yes, it is.
0: And because he is our hometown boy.
1: A couple of weeks away.
0: Yeah, a couple of weeks away. And then...
1: Actually, not even a couple, actually.
0: No, it's just next week.
1: Yeah.
0: I'd also like to bring up that we have the Piedmont Craftsman on tour two up on the third floor, and that's the exhibit, and I'm trying to find my little notes. This is the Way, a Study of Maps, and that will be with us until October 12th. It'll be after

0: autumn leaves, so I think it's the 13th it goes down.
1: Okay, so we got a little time.
0: Got a little time.
1: Yeah.
0: Everybody's got a little time on that one.
1: Okay.
0: And then we have two workshops I'd like to talk about.
1: Uh-huh.
0: One is a wellness tea talk that we'll have on Sunday, October 18th. And that is for members $10 and non-members $15. But that is for the upcoming winter months to learn what teas will make your sore throat feel good, what teas will open up your congestion. Because there are teas, certainly like peppermint. Peppermint is so good for your throat.
1: Yeah.
0: And if you're drinking it in a warm tea, it's even better.
1: Listen to your grandma.
0: That's right. Exactly. They knew better than we did.
1: Yes, they did.
0: They do. And then, of course, Day of the Dead will be coming up soon. That's mm-hmm. November 7th.
1: Mm-hmm.
0: But we have a history talk on October 25th from 2 to 3:30. And Sarah Cromwell will be here from Lamb Museum of Anthropology. And she will be giving a free history talk on the traditions and customs behind the ofrenda that we build. We build a big one in our changing exhibit. And everyone in the community can take part in this and have a loved one on our community ofrenda. And that's this way of celebrating our loved ones.
1: Yeah, well, absolutely it is. It's a very solemn observance and a very meaningful one. And the only one of its kind, I guess, around here, right?
0: It's the only one that, I mean, I think Holy Angels Catholic Church makes one, but it's for them.
1: Right.
0: But this is the only community one that is available.
1: For the wider community. Okay.
0: Yes, sir. I think Elkin does a community one, too.
1: Yeah. All right.
0: And it's big. But other than that, it's just relaxing after such a busy weekend.
1: Yeah, big full weekend, a successful one, and headed into fall events, of course. And as Karen mentioned, the Mayberry Days, their part there, and Day of the Dead coming up, and then Autumn Leaves Festival. It's just going to be Katie bar the door till the end of the year, isn't it?
0: Yes, it is.
1: Yep.
0: The way I look at it is once I get through Day of the Dead, I'm on the downhill.
1: Yeah.
0: Christmas can come.
1: You kind of check them off as you go. I completely understand. But folks, take advantage of these programs at the museum.
0: I need to bring up our Tar Heel Juniors, historians.
1: Okay.
0: They are going to be meeting next Thursday, the 24th. If you have any third grader up to high schooler who would be interested in joining the Tar Heel Juniors, we will have our first meeting on the 24th. It's a Thursday afternoon. They normally meet on Thursday afternoon. And they could get registered for it. Now, this is a free activity. It's like being part of Girl Scouts, Boy Scouts type thing, but it's for historians, children who love history. So they could come to the museum and learn more about the history and be involved in those activities. And the actual afternoon is from 3:30 to 5 most days mm-hmm. on Thursday. So it's just a little afternoon, but the kids love it. I mean, everyone that I know that has started off as a junior historian has gone all the way into college and has seeked that degree through college and went on to either be teachers, anthropologists. Jacob Simmons, he's now running a museum. So, yeah, it's a good foothold into history.
1: Yeah, and you never know when kids are involved. You never know when you drop that pebble in the water, you never know where those ripples are going to go.
0: That is exactly true.
1: Yeah.
0: Exactly true.
1: All right. So,
0: okay, thanks.
1: So that's that the list?
0: That's it.
1: Okay.
0: I won't interrupt you again.
1: No, you weren't interrupting at all. Just want to make sure we covered everything. So, folks, contact the museum if you want to learn more about any of these programs and events coming up.
0: Yes.
1: And Karen, anyone there can fill you in, and Karen will be happy to do so. And we appreciate all the work that you do. Congratulations on the Casino Royale. I know everybody's taking a nice deep breath now.
0: Yes, sir.
1: And moving on, already planning next year, are we?
0: You know what? We are.
1: See?
0: I think we're having a planning meeting today.
1: Yeah. It's what you have to do.

0: The Jerry Lewis muscular dystrophy telethons, I always remember, he said, we finish the telethon, we get a good night's sleep, and the next day we start planning the next year.
1: That's exactly true.
0: And you really kind of have to do that. So you got a theme for next year?
1: Not as of yet. Like, no. I said, we are going to have a planning meeting today,
0: yeah,
1: and we might be setting that theme. Who knows?
0: Okay, here's something to keep in mind.
1: What?
0: Zombies on Market Street.
1: No, we're not doing zombies on Market Street.
0: Nobody else is doing it.
1: No, well, there was zombies on Market Street once. I remember it.
0: Oh, years ago. Yeah, okay.
1: Yeah,
0: okay.
1: I remember that.
0: We digress. Karen, thanks so much again.
1: Thank you.
0: Take care. We'll talk with you again soon.
1: Okay, thank you, sir.
0: Okay, bye-bye. That's Karen at the Mount Airy Museum of Regional History, and you're listening to The Light Lunch on WSYD. It's 11:44. This is Paul Moriat.

One of Britain's national treasures, Petula Clark, This Is My Song. Written by anyone? Anyone? Charlie Chaplin. Yep, the famous comedian wrote that song. She and many others recorded it over the years. Hers was a big hit not only in the UK, but here in the US. 11:50, 10 away from noon. This is Otis Redding.

0: Vogues and their orchestra. Turn around. Look at me. Actually, it's not their orchestra. You're listening to The Light Lunch on FM 105.1 WSYD, Mount Airy, North Carolina. Heard around the world at WSYD1300.com. We will pause here for a look at news, sports, your updated weather forecast. We'll come back with part two of our program following. Stay close. 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
1: AP News. I'm Ed Donahue. Canadian Prime Minister Mark Carney is embracing the prospect of his country becoming the European Union's first associate member.
2: I'm not proposing a third bloc in order to become a great power rival, only with better manners.
1: Speaking to the European Council, Carney says closer ties with the continent would ensure no country could control Canada's markets or undermine its sovereignty.
2: We do not seek power to dominate others.
1: President Trump responded.
3: If they do that, if I think it's at all a hostile act, I will put very serious tariffs or stop trading with Europe. On many things. So if they do that, if Europe does that with a bad intention, it's a good intention, that's fine.
1: The president's tariffs, demands for economic concessions, and repeated talk of making Canada the 51st state have pushed Ottawa to reduce its dependence on its neighbor. United Nations-backed human rights experts say there are reasonable grounds to believe the U.S. committed war crimes in two strikes in Iran on the first day of the war. Barbara Streisand, a 2008 Kennedy Center honoree, calls the Kennedy Center controversy galling and painful to witness. In the Senate, North Carolina Republican Tom Tillis was asked about the possibility of demolishing the Kennedy Center.
4: I think it's absurd. Abolishing or demolishing a memorial, a worldwide known venue for art.
1: President Trump says repairs to the Kennedy Center would happen if his name is added to the building. A judge said no to that. Human remains found in the Grand Canyon have been identified as Timothy Smith, the last person missing after the deadly flash flooding there late last month. North Carolina defensive coordinator Steve Belichick has resigned. His father is UNC coach and former New England Patriots coach Bill Belichick. The school is investigating its football program. This is AP News.
5: For WPAQ and WSYD News, I'm Bob King. In Virginia, with early voting set to begin Friday, residents who have not yet registered still have time to sign up ahead of the November election as organizations nationwide mark National Voter Day registration. Eligible Virginians can register online at any time, check their registration status, or locate a nearby registrar's office through the Department of Elections website. To register and vote in Virginia, residents must provide an acceptable form of identification. Approved forms include a valid Virginia driver's license, a student ID card issued by an accredited institution of higher education, or any current government document showing the voter's name and address. State election officials also remind voters who have recently moved, changed their legal names, or married since the last election cycle to update their voter registration details before heading to the polls. In some related news, Virginia has officially ended what advocacy groups are calling a Jim Crow scheme dating back to more than 150 years. This November, many felons who have served their time will be able to vote for the first time. The Virginia Department of Elections is complying with a federal judge's ruling and updating its voter registration materials to allow Virginians convicted of all but three felonies to register to vote, according to a September 15th press release from the ACLU Virginia. This paves the way for potentially hundreds of thousands of Virginians to cast their ballots during the 2026 general election. Virginia is only one of three U.S. states that automatically takes away the rights to vote from previously convicted felons. To regain that right, Virginia felons must petition the sitting governor, and said governor must personally choose to grant their petition. This dates back to 1870 as Congress passed the Readmission Act, which allowed former Confederate states, including Virginia, the former capital of the Confederacy, back into the Union. In an attempt to prevent targeted racial voter disenfranchisement, the Act stated that Virginia could never amend its state constitution to take away anyone's right to vote, except as a punishment for such crimes as are now felonies.

0: is at common law. At that time, only 11 crimes were considered common law felonies that included murder, arson, and rape, among others. And in neighboring Patrick County, authorities are investigating a traffic accident Monday that took the lives of two Arrowhead, Virginia residents. The head-on crash occurred around 6:20 p.m. on Springs Road near Foxtrot Lane. Two people died, another were hospitalized in a crash involving two vehicles. State police said a 2004 Kia Spectre traveled south on Spring Road and crossed the center line and hit a 2007 Ford truck head-on. The driver of the Kia, 55-year-old David McAdams, and the passenger, 54-year-old Dovey Mae Knighton, both of Arrowhead, Virginia, died at the scene. Both McAdams and Knighton were wearing seatbelts. The driver of the Ford pickup was not wearing a seatbelt and sustained life-threatening injuries. He was flown to a nearby hospital for treatment. In North Carolina news, the Court of Appeals ruled Wednesday that lawmakers did not violate the state constitution when they transferred authority over elections board appointments from the governor to the state auditor. The 2-1 decision reverses part of a lower court ruling that found a 2024 law was unconstitutional that transferred the governor's authority to appoint members of the North Carolina State Board of Elections to State Auditor Dave Boliak. Governor Josh Stein challenged the law, arguing that removing the governor's control over the elections board interfered with his constitutional duty to ensure state laws are faithfully executed. The State Court of Appeals rejected that argument, saying lawmakers did not violate separation of powers because the powers are not transferred to the legislative branch, but rather within the executive branch. Governor Stein said no other state in the union tasked the state auditor with election administration. Republican legislators threw aside more than 100 years of historical practice in a partisan power grab that transferred the governor's executive power to appoint members of the State Board of Elections who were a Republican state auditor. Meanwhile, the auditor is politicizing the administration of elections, appointing partisan operatives, and pressuring County Board of Elections to eliminate Sunday voting and early voting sites on college campuses. Well, for the first time, the union representing postal workers has taken to the airways in North Carolina to push back against what it calls misinformation about voting by mail. The American Postal Workers Union launched a 30-second ad in Raleigh on Wednesday. The commercial features people explaining why they choose to vote by mail, including workers, college students, people with disabilities, and service members. The union says people have been voting by mail since the Civil War, but the process has become increasingly politicized in recent years by some paranoid politicians chasing ghosts. Daniel Matthews, the NC Council President of American Postal Workers Union, says because there's a lot of misconception about the postal workers and what would happen with their mail. The union released a national poll it commissioned showing about 1 in 3 voters regularly vote by mail, including nearly half of the seniors. The poll also found 8 in 10 people who vote by mail feel confident about the process. Well, a man has been arrested in connection with the shooting of a Columbus County Sheriff's deputy Wednesday morning. 48-year-old William Smith Jr. is charged with attempted first-degree murder. SBI officials said additional charges are expected. He remains in custody and will receive medical treatment. His condition has not been released. Just before 8 a.m. yesterday, a deputy attempted to stop a vehicle, but Smith drove away, leading to a pursuit. According to the Columbus County Sheriff's Office, Smith later lost control of the vehicle and crashed. Authorities said Smith then ran from the crash. An attempted altercation occurred when a deputy confronted him, and the deputy was shot during the encounter. He was taken to a nearby hospital and treated for their injuries. Is in stable condition. And something I've never heard of, the AI Data Center Revolt bus tour. Yes, obviously they have one. Stopped in Stokes County 2 days after the county commissioners voted 3-2 to move forward with a rezoning proposal for a hyperscale data center. The tour, which is traveling across the country, aims to raise awareness about the rapid growth of artificial intelligence and the data centers needed to support it. The bus tour is getting widespread attention with a data center conversation involving from a local conversation in a national movement. Stokes County Commissioner Brad Chandler, who voted against the rezoning proposal, said he stands by his decision. During Monday's meeting, commissioners support the project mentioned future incentives that could benefit the county. Developer Drew Nations said we expect to obtain all of our required permits over the next 18 months. Once they're in place, the project will break ground. But don't expect a visit here in Surry County, as this was the tour's only stop in North Carolina. The bus is expected to continue traveling to communities across the country, raising awareness about the impact of these projects. And locally, there are about 3 things I don't like about North Carolina roadways. Two have always been around while another is gaining ground in popularity and unpopularity. The first two are potholes and orange cones. Mother Nature is largely to blame for the former, while everyone knows North Carolina is the orange cone capital of the world. The third one appears to be picking up steam, the dreaded roundabout. You probably run into a few of those during your road trips, including in neighboring Pilot Mountain. Now the roundabout comes to the Mount Airy area, and along with it comes the road closings. Round Peak Church Road will remain closed until crews enter the next phase of construction in early 2027, just the other side of I-77. Roundabouts are the circular one-way intersections where traffic flows counterclockwise around a central island without the use of stop signs or traffic lights. The roundabout largely relies on driver etiquette and a little alertness to avoid accidents by using the old yielding technique. Actually, it does take a little while to get the hang of it. It's intended to improve the intersection of Round Peak Church Road and NC-89 just west of I-77 by making it safer. Meanwhile, statistics say it does work in other areas. A study at 30 intersections that were converted found fatal and injury crashes reduced by 76% and total crashes by 46%. Round Peak Church Road will be closed and will be for a foreseeable future. The $7.5 million contract calls for the project to be completed in early 2028. Motorists will follow signed detours around Round Peak Church Road closure on 89 Bueller Church Road and Palmer Road. The closure is a new phase in a contract to make traveling in the affected areas less hazardous. This allows Smith Row LLC of Mount Airy to continue converting the intersection into the roundabout. Officials say this is a safer situation due to forcing people to slow down and orient themselves. And for WPAQ and WSYD News, I'm Bob King reporting.
1: Chance of showers and thunderstorms this afternoon. Mostly sunny and hot, otherwise high near 90. 30% chance of showers tonight, a low around 68. Friday, we kick off the weekend with a 30% chance of showers. Otherwise, mostly sunny and 89 as summer heat continues. Right now, 86 degrees, that's 30 degrees Celsius.
0: Turning to sports, the College Sports Act passed its first hurdle Tuesday as senators sent their resounding support for a bill to regulate college athletics. With the procedural first vote passing 74-24, a provision in the Protect College Sports Act, Section 205, makes it more difficult for schools to move conferences. For one, it caps power conference membership at 19 schools, and it requires power conference schools moving to another power league to operate as an independent for 5 years in a sort of a probationary period. That provision supposedly locks schools into their current conferences. Schools like Florida State, Miami, Clemson, and North Carolina, as well as Stanford, have privately voiced their resistance to a provision that basically prevents them from elevating to the Big Ten or SEC. This was vote number one in a four-step voting process, three separate procedural votes, each with one full off day required between them, and then the final vote. Those are the bill's primary components. It does plenty of other things as well, like preventing coaches from leaving mid-season, dubbed the Lane Kiffin rule, and permits FBS conferences to consolidate their media rights like the NFL, though that's unlikely. In some nearby sports, for the first time in history, Winston-Salem stands atop the South Atlantic League as champions. The White Sox High A affiliate completed a sweep through the playoffs with a 2-0 victory over Greensboro Tuesday night at First National Bank Field. Starting pitching played a paramount role in the finale. For the second time in the postseason, southpaw Grant Umberger matched his career high with an 11-strikeout gem. He delivered 7 2/3 dominant innings before right-hander Carlton Perkins struck out 3 in the final 1 1/3 frames for the Dash. The contest marked just the third time in 137 games this year the Grasshopper were shut out, two times courtesy of the Dash. Backing Umberger was a pair of solo homers from backstop Ryland Galvin and outfielder Nick McClain that proved to be enough to secure the title. In the semifinals opener, a 10-inning nail-biter that Winston-Salem tied in the ninth, the Dash have gone 28 consecutive frames without trailing in a game. Greensboro had put up 249 runs in the regular season. Dating back to 2005, no South Atlantic team has ever eclipsed the 200-run threshold. Since joining the league in 2021, the Dash had never made the postseason prior to this year. During his Carolina League tenure, known as the Dash, the franchise finished as runner-up to the champions twice. Well, the final week of the high school football non-conference season is here. And, of course, that signifies a halfway point through the regular season for teams in the Northwest 3A-4A ranks as well as other conferences.

0: area and local teams begin their quest for the conference titles next week, or rather some 2 weeks away, as some have next week off. It's been interesting thus far, as only two county teams have winning records in non-conference play. One is at an even 500, and two others have yet to taste victory this year. In a game that will be heard over WSYD and WPAQ Friday night, Mount Airy, 2-2 on the season, looks to close out its non-conference effort with a win at 1-3 St. Stephen's. The Bears are idle next Friday, September 25th, before remaining on the road October 2nd when they travel to North Surrey for their yearly rivalry and the start of conference play. Meanwhile, North Surrey looks out to close out the non-conference first half by improving to 4-1 as they visit 1-3 Northwood. Surrey Central and East Surrey, both winless at 0-4, seek to get into the win column as the Cardinals travel to 1-4 North Forsyth while the Golden Eagles play host at Trinity. One of those teams will erase the goose egg in the win column as both are currently 0-4 as well. Getting a jump on the other local teams in conference play is 2-1 Elkin. The Buck and Elks will have their hands full as they host 3-0 Starmount in the Mountain Valley 1A-2A opener on Friday night. In other games, 2-1 West Oaks will be at 1-3 Statesville to close out the non-conference schedule, while 0-4 North Stokes visits 2-2 South Stokes to open the Greater Triad 1A-2A conference season. Meanwhile, in Virginia, 3-0 Carroll County will host 0-3 Fort Chiswell, while 2-0 Floyd County is at home to meet 1-2 Grayson County. Patrick County, 1-2 on the season, will be on the road at Chatham, and 0-3 Galax hosts 2-0 Radford in non-conference play. Tonight, a few JV games in the area. St. Stephen's will be at Mount Airy. Meanwhile, North Surrey at Starmount, Surrey Central at Trinity, North Forsyth, or Carroll County will be at East Surrey as a scheduling flaw that has either one of those teams at East Surrey tonight. So East Surrey will be playing someone tonight in JV football. Looking at scores from last night in the AAA ranks in the minor leagues, it was Durham losing to Worcester 8-5, Norfolk beat Charlotte 5-2. A full lineup of American League games last evening. Home winners had Cleveland beating Chicago 6-3. It was Minnesota over the Yankees at home 5-4 in 13 innings. Toronto dumped Detroit 5-1. It was the Rays over the Athletics 4-3. Texas beat Boston 7-3. On the road, Kansas City knocked off Houston 5-2, and Seattle over the LA Angels on the coast 7-2. Road winners in the National League had Milwaukee beating Pittsburgh 5-4, the Phillies over Washington 3-0, San Diego beat Colorado 9-3, and Miami edged Arizona 4-3. Likewise, it was San Francisco beating St. Louis on the road 6-5 in 10 innings. Two home winners as Cincinnati beat the Dodgers 6-2, and the Cubs over Atlanta at Wrigley Field 8-4. And one interleague game, Baltimore stays hot. They won at New York last night, beating the Mets 7-1. In other sports and college football tonight in the ACC, Syracuse will be at Pitt. Friday night, number 5, Miami will be at Wake Forest. And in NFL Thursday night football, Detroit will be at Buffalo, both those teams 1-0 on the season. Meanwhile, the WNBA restarts today after almost a half a month off with 5 games. And turning to local high school sports and soccer, it was East Surrey over North Stokes 2-0. Mount Airy improved to 8-1, bouncing back with a 5-1 win at home over North Davidson. North Surrey beat Surrey's South Stokes 2-1. It was Starmount over Elkin 3-1, and North Wilkes shut out East Wilkes 4-0. In high school volleyball today, Mount Airy will host Surrey Central, Forbush at East Surrey, North Surrey at West Stokes, Chatham Central at North Stokes, South Stokes at TCPLA, and Elkin will be at Starmount. And the lineup of girls tennis today has Mount Airy at West Stokes, North Surrey at Surrey Central for 2 games, 1-4 and 1-6. Forbush will host East Surrey, South Stokes at Cornerstone Charter, and Elkin will be at Starmount. And for WPAQ and WSYD Sports, I'm Bob King reporting.
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0: Choir at Virginia will be Saturday at 2 p.m. at Willis Gap Baptist Church, with a private interment at a later date at Willis Gap Baptist Church Cemetery. The family will receive friends Saturday at the church from 1 until 2 p.m. Services for Angela Gail Angie Boyd Bumgarner of Mount Airy will be on Sunday at 3 p.m. at Christ Community Church. Family will receive friends Sunday from 1:30 until 3 p.m. at the church. A celebration of life service for Michael Davis Gwynn of Mount Airy will be held Sunday at 3 p.m. at Community Baptist Church. The family will receive friends at the church from 2 p.m. until 3 p.m. Funeral services for Opal Marie Williams Hughes will be held Sunday at 2 p.m. at Moody Funeral Home in Stuart, Virginia. Burial follows in the Lawson Hughes Family Cemetery. The family will receive friends an hour prior to the service at the funeral home. Following the committal service, they'll assemble at the home of her sister, Nancy Hubbard, 1360 Hazelwood Drive in Stuart, Virginia. 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Memorial services for Cheryl Murray Lilly of Mount Airy will be September 29th at 2 p.m. at Moody Funeral Home of Mount Airy. No formal visitation is planned. A celebration of life service for Jimmy Wayne Matthews will be tomorrow at noon at St. Andrew Lutheran Church in Mount Airy. The family will receive friends at the Fellowship Hall beginning at 11 a.m. And graveside services for Irene Brown McCann of High Point will be held Saturday at 3 p.m. at Oakdale Cemetery. The family will receive friends from 2 until 2:45 at Moody Funeral Home of Mount Airy. 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The Light Lunch continues in just a moment.
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And with Year of the Cat, that's all the time we have for the Light Lunch on this Thursday. Going by quickly. 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Chicago has the final word on the program today. Have a great afternoon.

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1: Get ready, all you cruisers. 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
1: Hello, Bear fans. 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

0: Well, good day, everyone. Kelly Epperson here with you, and I'm excited to tell you about an event coming up. This is going to be a super event because it's a continuation of what we've already started. It's a praise and worship event. There are three churches, Turning Point Church, Granite City Church, and Mount Airy Wesleyan. They have gotten together, and we've got a great event coming up. It's at the Blackman Amphitheater, and it will be on Sunday, September 20th, Spring Street. I'll repeat that address so you can put it in your GPS, but I think most people know where the Blackman Amphitheater is. Praise and worship. I have with me Brian Warren and Stephanie Montgomery. Good day, everyone.
1: Hi.
2: Hi.
0: Tell me right off what this is all about. Another event. We had a Light Up the Night back. When was that, Light Up the Night?
1: I believe it was August last year.
0: So it's been a year, almost,
2: yeah, almost
0: a little
2: a
0: over
2: year.
0: A year.
1: Yeah.
0: That you folks have had this praise and worship event, and now it's part two.
1: Yes.
0: For Light Up the Night, and that's September 20th on that Sunday. What time of day?
1: That'll be from 4 to 7.
0: 4 o'clock till 7 on that Sunday afternoon and evening.
1: And we will have food trucks and snack and drink, so don't worry if you don't have a chance to eat dinner.
0: Right. We've got it all figured out.
1: Yeah.
0: We don't want you to stay away. We've got things that will help you with the food trucks. And, of course, there's public restrooms, and there's lots of space, lots of great space to set up. It's a perfect place for a praise and worship event. Is it geared more to the young people, or is it for everybody?
1: So it is for everybody. We did do a youth one last year, I think sometime in October. Originally, like I said, for everyone, but just recently, we had a church, it's Highland Park Church. They reached out and they had got a flyer and mailed them, and Salem Baptist Church. So they usually do a Sunday night prayer service with several youth groups in the area, and they do it the Wednesday before Meet Me at the Pole that the schools do. And so it just happened to land on the same day. So they gave me a call and we decided to collaborate. So there's definitely going to be a heavy youth presence. And we're going to incorporate some prayer in between sets and speakers. So I think it's going to be kind of a combination of both events. It's going to be really awesome.
0: What's the vision behind this event?
1: Unity.
0: Unity.
1: Yeah.
0: Good one.
1: All outside right. of church walls, just coming together, not worrying about denominations or whatever differences. We all know Christ is King, mm-hmm. and we want to worship Him, and that's all that matters.
0: Now, the event brings together three Mount Airy area churches. Those churches, again, Brian, you want to mention the churches involved?
2: Turning Point, the Granite City Church, which is pastored by Larry Johnson, Mount Airy Wesleyan, which is pastored by Jason Madison, mm-hmm. and pastor at Turning Point?
1: Josh Stahl. Yeah.
0: Now, how did all this come together to have this event again?
1: God. I mean, all the pieces just fell into place just like it did last time. I did a lot of praying about it, and he just provided, I mean, even up to providing, now we have this prayer aspect, which is very important to any follower of Christ, and then I had people reach out and say, hey, can I make you some yard signs and a banner, mm-hmm. and just things we didn't even ask for, and God just says, here, I'm providing, and that's what he does.
0: Everything's just coming together.
2: Well, yes. The community also has been asking for this for almost since we did it last year. We tried to do it quarterly, and we did one. We had an event on Good Friday at the amphitheater, and we really decided to wait till the fall to get everything together. But so many people in the community have came out and said, when is the next one? They're looking forward to the next one.
0: They're hungry.
2: And we seem to get more and more each event we have. So it's been a while, so the community is really waiting for this.
0: Mm-hmm.
2: So I think it's going to be an outstanding night.
0: Tell me, what do you think the need is right now? There is such a need, I guess, for people to come together and worship and praise God.
2: Right now, you know as well as I do, the world is filled with so much hate and so much division in everywhere. And this is trying to pass along the love that Christ wanted us to give. He expects everybody to love your neighbor just like he loves you. So it's kind of a love fest type situation where everybody can come along with their differences and they can enjoy through music and just enjoy and meet new people and just worship God. A lot of people will come to this event that wouldn't normally come to a church because they're scared to come into a church. they're worried about coming into a church, but they'll come to this outside event, and then that leads them to, you never know, they may end up in a church, may end up getting saved. That's the goal, is to get people to come to churches and bring all the churches to work together for the good.
0: This is an event that's not like a traditional church service, correct?
2: Right.
0: And it's praise and worship. That's the theme. What do you hope people will experience spiritually during this time of worship and praise?
1: I just hope they have an encounter with Jesus through the Holy Spirit. I think in today's world, people are hungry for that. Nothing satisfies like he does. And I think, like Brian said, the more we go on and how we see things are rolling out in the world and just all the problems and the chaos, people just want something that's stable and that the peace that only he can give. People crave that.
2: And nowadays, our youth strive to the music. It's mostly contemporary gospel, but that's getting through to our young people. And there'll be 200 kids up front praising, raising their hand the whole time. They won't sit down.
1: Yeah.
2: It's amazing to see. And then the older people that bring their kids, they feed off the youth. So it's almost like the youth is the future of the churches. But it's in turn helping with the older people because they see how much joy they get out of these nights.
0: Bringing everybody together like this, you put your differences aside. We're all unified, worshiping the same God.
2: Right.
0: What role will music and worship be again in this event, the praise and worship event?
2: It's strictly all music.
0: All music.
2: There may be a few testimonies, or there might be some.
1: So there won't be necessarily any testimonies. I know Pastor Jason is going to probably do a 15-minute sermon, spoken word, and same with Pastor Larry Johnson. He is also going to in between sets. And then we will have some youth-led, kind of like corporate prayer, where we're all just praying together over different subjects, whether it be the school, our county, our country, stuff like that. So it'll be, you know, we'll all be agreeing on one prayer.
2: And we will be giving out free Bibles.
0: Free Bibles.
2: Free Bibles
0: for all those
2: anybody
0: attendant
2: that does not have one. There'll be a table set up and they can get one. There'll be many different ones there and they can pick. They'll be for the little kids all the way up to the grown ups. So
0: excellent.
2: There's one for everybody. The last time we had it, the little Bibles really went good for the kids, like are 3 through 6 years old, and the parents loved getting them for their kids. So, you know, we want everybody to have one as possible.
0: What a blessing. What a blessing. You know, people come to a worship service, they come with burdens, they have problems, or they're having difficult circumstances. What kind of things can they take from this praise and worship event to help with that kind of situation with a person who's struggling, well, just struggling in life? What kind of hope is there from this praise and worship event for someone like that?
1: My hope would be that, going off what Brian said earlier about some people are scared to go into a church, and I think a lot of that is fear of judgment because they feel like I'm too broken or my problems are too big or whatever the case may be. And so my hope is that in the setting, the environment, they would feel welcomed and loved, and that I just pray if they need someone to encounter that person that's going to pray with them and, you know, take them under their wing, so to speak. So that's what we're called to do.
2: And we will have plenty of people there that can pray for people. We'll, you know, kind of like a counselor, not necessarily a counselor, but pastors and people that can pray with somebody if they come and they have issues and they want somebody to pray with them. There'll be plenty of people there that can do that.
1: Yeah.
0: So this is a pretty extensive praise and worship team.
2: Yeah,
0: then
2: it is.
0: You've got not only musicians and

0: be a few speakers, that you've got those who can help actually lead someone through the Bible, lead them to the Lord that day.
1: Yeah, we only have three churches playing, but I think at one of our last ones I counted, and there was like 10 or 11 different churches that had came, their pastors, their deacons, and was worshiping with everybody else. I mean, everybody needs to bring a chair. I know we hadn't mentioned that, but everybody brings their own chair. But they were sitting around everywhere. So it's not like it's just those three churches. It's churches from all the city and the surrounding areas that come and are there. So there's plenty of people that can help people if they need somebody to talk to.
0: And again, let's stress that this is for people of all ages. Mm-hmm. I know the first event, Light Up the Night, Part 1, was more toward the youth movement. But this is for not only the youth, the grown-ups, everybody in the whole family can experience this. And we encourage everybody to come out. Now, don't hold back. What kind of encouragement you think that you could offer someone who can't decide whether they want to come or not to this event? What would you say to them to convince them that this is something you want to be at and experience?
1: For anybody that hadn't experienced being filled with the Holy Spirit, this is the event to come to. It's a feeling like you can't explain. I mean, it just gets into you. The music does. You stand up. You see people worshiping beside you. And before you know it, everybody's worshiping the same way. So it's just being filled with the Holy Spirit, to knowing that everybody there loves you, that everybody there is the same. Everybody needs God the same way, and everybody's there, and that's what we're searching for.
0: Praise and worship event, Light Up the Night, Part 2. It comes up on Sunday, September 20th at 4 o'clock. It starts 4 till 7 p.m., 3 hours. Wonderful. 3 hours to experience this. And again, the three churches involved and the pastors. I know you've got Josh, Jason, and Larry, right? The three pastors of the three churches.
1: And we do want to mention, if we can, the sponsors.
0: Please.
1: That we have. And we want to mention the food trucks.
2: Yes. So for sponsors, we have Weddle's Signs and Graphics, Family Hair Center Salon, Brandon Johnson Sheriff, CW Grading and Hauling, Cedar and Sage Organic Hair Salon, Keller Williams Realty, Clark and Laura Morgan Realtors, Sugar Rush Cake Bar, and Johnson Granite.
0: That's a great list of sponsors.
2: Yes, great.
0: Coming together and helping this. Yes. 4 to 7 p.m. is absolutely a free event.
2: Yes.
0: We want to stress that again. Just come as you are. You don't feel like you've got to dress up or do anything like that. We just want you to be there, be a part of this, and see how the Holy Spirit takes this event over and what it can do. It's amazing what the Holy Spirit can do.
2: Yes, absolutely.
0: And we all need to be praising and worshiping God. And what better way than to show up on the 20th of September on that Sunday, and from 4 to 7 p.m., the Blackman Amphitheater, most people know where that is. It's across the road from the Andy Griffith Playhouse. It's on the hillside there off of Spring Street.
1: Behind the library.
0: Behind the library, the Mount Airy Public Library. Pastor Josh, Pastor Larry, and Pastor Jason of the three area churches, that's Turning Point Church, Granite City Church, Mount Airy Wesleyan, these are the three churches who have collaborated, come together, and to make this event happen. And again,
1: can we mention the vendors, food
0: please,
1: vendors?
0: Please mention the food vendors.
2: So we will have Rub and Grub food truck, and then Sugar Rush Cake Bar, Cup of Hope for coffee, and Chillmobile for a cool treat.
0: All right. That's a great lineup there, food vendors. If you could give one invitation to the people of Mount Airy and the surrounding communities who are listening right now, why should they make plans to be at this praise and worship event on September 20th? One invitation. What would you say?
2: I would say if you're feeling lost, if you're feeling hopeless, if you feel alone, you won't feel that here at this event. And even if you're not feeling any of those things, just the unity and the feeling of being amongst other believers, and I just really can't describe it. I'll probably cry,
0: It's
2: just a feeling you really can't replicate. You can't manufacture. It's something you're not going to want to miss.
0: Very heartfelt. Brian Warren and Stephanie Montgomery have been my guests today as we talk about Light Up the Night Part 2 Praise and Worship event. Please come. Bring friends with you. Bring neighbors. Bring your family. Everybody's welcome. It's free. And again, it's on September 20th. That's Sunday from 4 to 7 p.m. at the Blackman Amphitheater here in Mount Airy. Is there anything in closing that maybe we missed that you want to bring up? Here's one final chance to say something about this event.
1: I just want to say, if there's any parents out there, please bring your kids to this event. One thing I've learned through church is it's up to us parents to have our kids there, because our kids are looking for that light, and it's our responsibility. So any parents listening, or anybody that knows kids, your neighbor's kids, anybody, bring all the kids that you can, because this is a night they will not want to miss.
0: A changing event, life-changing event.
2: Yeah. And the way that they grow up now, like, they need Jesus more than ever. I mean, it's hard to be a kid in this day and age and follow Jesus with all the influences that they have. Things I didn't have growing up, I couldn't imagine.
0: It's a significant challenge.
2: Yeah. And I do just want to also include in those list of churches that Highland Park and Salem Baptist Church are also collaborating with us.
0: Good.
2: And so they will have, I think they said, close to 100 youth from their different youth groups as well. So
0: okay. Well, all we need to do is show up now on the 20th of September at 4 o'clock in the afternoon. And again, is this a rain or shine event? If it does happen to pour the rain, just go ahead with it.
2: Yep. Just bring an umbrella.
0: There you go. Bring your poncho,
1: bring a chair, umbrella. Bring an umbrella.
0: There you go. Thank you, folks, for being here and letting our listeners know about this praise and worship event. It's something you don't want to miss.
2: Thank you for having us.
1: Thank you for having us.
0: Brian Warren and Stephanie Montgomery, Light Up the Night Part 2, coming on Sunday, September 20th from 4 to 7 p.m. at the Blackman Amphitheater in Mount Airy. Hope to see you there. Have a great day. Kelly Epperson for WPAQ and WSYD. 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
2: Hall, hesitation at first. He's at the 10. 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
0: Meet the candidates, hear their vision, and ask your questions at Fast Pitch Politics. 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
1: All right, is everybody ready?
2: Yeah!
1: All right, now here we go. A one, a two.

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3: Hall hesitation at first. He's at the 10. Hall at the 5. Hall to the end zone. 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
0: Carolina football is brought to you on WSYD Granite City Gold by attorneys Fred Johnson and Richard David Johnson.
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I'll know too soon that we're gonna love again. 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
2: 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Welcome to the latest edition of Carolina Football Live. 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
3: Show will be back in person the week of the Notre Dame game, but that doesn't mean we can't talk some great Tar Heel football. We'll chat with Coach about this last win against ETSU. Look ahead to Clemson. You'll hear from a couple of Tar Heels as well. Billy Edwards Jr. and Jalen Harvey will both join us on the show as well. Coach, first of all, great to see you. Thanks for doing this. And Carolina improved to 2-0 with that 35-3 win over ETSU on Saturday. I know you were happy with the win and win comfortably. Did you feel like you saw progress from your first game against TCU to this past Saturday and that victory over the Buccaneers?
4: Yeah, well, offensively, Jones, it was certainly good to not turn the ball over. That's always a good thing. You know, we were able to put together touchdown drives, which we didn't do against TCU. We got stopped a couple times. We were on the one-yard line, ended up kicking a field goal. Got stopped another time. We were down there on a field goal attempt, so two other ones, actually. So we finished those drives and got the ball in the end zone, and that was, you know, that was great. You know, two turnovers on defense were big. You know, Seelman's caused fumbles start the third quarter, and then we were able to take that in for a score. And, of course, Greg Smith's interception, so really good play where he, you know, made a good catch on the end, on a low ball interception, kind of disguised the coverage and stuck over there. And we scored on that too. So it was good complementary football with our defense turning the ball over and then the offense taking advantage of those field position opportunities and getting the ball in the end zone and not settling for 3 points. So, you know, I thought those things were, you know, were definitely good. You know, we left a few things on the field we could handle a little bit better, but overall, those are the big things. No turnovers, getting the ball out twice and playing complementary football.
3: I was going to mention those two turnovers with Greg Smith being involved in both. No doubt Greg has the physical tools. If you could draw a safety, it may look like Greg Smith, but it appears that he's developing as well. It just seems like he's getting a little bit better. Have you seen that as well?
4: Yeah, absolutely, Jones. You know, Greg was a high school quarterback, and so really didn't play much defense in high school, and then was converted to safety at Florida, redshirted down there, and then came here last year and played, you know, in a rotation with several other guys that we had who have since graduated and moved on. And now he's gotten a chance to really get, you know, most all the reps as a starting safety, working with Peyton Waters and so forth. So they've developed a good chemistry there. And so that's been really a big plus for us that, you know, he's come along, you know, very well in terms of fundamentals, techniques, reaction, recognition. It's hard at safety because you see, you know, all 11 players on offense and sometimes it can look, you know, like a crosswalk. But he's done a really good job of sorting things out and disguising coverages. The interception he made was not just a good catch, but really, you know, really good play on, you know, coming over late on that, you know, number three down to scene.
3: Four more sacks in this game for your team. That's seven now in two games. That's top 15 in the nation. What's allowing that disruption up front in your mind?
4: Well, you know, Jalen Harvey's had, you know, had a lot of activity out there. You know, he's fast off the edge with good power. You know, Xavier Lewis inside has been good. We've gotten good, you know, good pressure out of Melkart in the first game against TCU. So a lot of winning on individual pass rushes or on two-man type games. You know, less blitzing and more just, you know, pass rushing. But it's about team defense and it's coverage too. So if the receivers are open, it doesn't matter how fast you get there, the quarterback's going to hit them. And if the receivers are covered, and then the quarterback has to hold the ball a split second or two longer, then that gives the rush a chance to get there. So really all those sacks are you know, usually connected with good coverage. And a lot of times good coverage is connected with quarterback having to get rid of the ball quickly too. So it's team defense is really the theme here.
3: Fans are going to hear from Jalen a little bit later in the show. Had an opportunity to talk to him this week. What has he done well this year in your mind, and where can he improve? Obviously a young player, but seems to have a lot of physical gifts.
4: Yeah, Jones, I think similar to, a conversation we just had about Greg Smith, that, you know, Jalen played, some last year at Penn State, but, you know, he's our starter and has played opposite Nelkard, and he's gotten a lot of snaps and has got a lot better at all the things he has to do because he's become very proficient at them with the number of reps that he's received. So he can rush, he can cover, he can blitz. So he's, shown a lot of skills playing on the end of the line of scrimmage that, I think could transfer into, next future things in his career.
3: Sure.
4: But he's, that's a lot, to show at that position, which is what our defense is, important. One of the most important positions on our defense is the player at the end of the line of scrimmage. And it's not rushing, it's not just coverage, but it's also handling the zone reads and quarterback options and plays like that that attack the end of the line and the defensive end. So his athleticism and his power is a great combination. He's very instinctive and can rush the passer. So he's done a great job for us.
3: I think I have these numbers right, Coach. 32 guys played offensively and 35 played defensively in this game. I would have to think it's a benefit just to get that many guys in and a lot of young guys in to let them have some have some reps in live action.
4: Yeah, those guys, work hard and they continue to improve. And so it's good to see how they do against somebody else, besides going against kind of the same people all the time. So, yeah, that's great.
3: Last thing, we'll take a break here and back with Coach Moore to do. But we had a chance to talk to ETSU coach Will Healy during that long weather delay. It was kind of a random situation. So Renner ended up talking to him down on the field. He talked about how much more sound he thought Carolina looked on tape this season. And he was just really complimentary and really impressed with your team. Have you seen that as well? Do you feel like that's an area you guys have improved from last year to this?
4: I hope so. Yeah, we certainly tried to do that. We've targeted that. We're probably playing a few fewer defensive calls than we did last year. But a lot of it is having players that have been able to carry over. First of all, we've had all of our players here for the most part since January.
3: Sure.
4: That's a big plus. But, we have a lot of guys that were here last year, that are back, especially in the secondary. We have Waters, Greg Smith, K2, JP, JT, Trey. Mm-hmm. There's been a lot of continuity back there and, and a little bit of the same thing up front with Isaiah and Leroy X and Melkart. There's a few new guys and Derek McDonald has come in and done a great job. Even though he hasn't been here, he probably understands our defense as well as anybody. So that's been a big plus for us. So just playing together and having more familiarity, and being confident on the adjustments as opposed to, this is what I think I'm supposed to do here. Is that I'm not sure that's right. Versus, yes, here they are. This is what we want, and sure, play it more aggressively.
3: Good stuff from Coach, and a lot more to do. We're going to take a commercial break. We're in studio today. It's Carolina Football Live coming your way from Learfield.
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6: 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All right, let's get back to it. Let's get rejoined by the head coach of the Tar Heels, Bill Belichick. Going to talk a little Carolina offense, going to dive into the mailbag, and more here on Carolina Football Live. In studio this evening for Carolina Football Live, I'm Jones Angel. He's the legendary head coach of Carolina football. You know him. He's Bill Belichick, and we're talking a little Tar Heels. You're going to hear from Billy Edwards in a little while. You'll hear from Jalen Harvey as well. Of course, Carolina heading to Clemson. We'll preview the matchup with the Tigers coming up in just a little bit. Coach, I want to ask you a few more questions about this past week, and then we'll move forward. Second straight game in which you had three running backs carry the ball relatively equally, and they all gave you something positive. I was hoping to go through all three of these guys and just kind of hear what you feel like they do well, how they're helping the team, because they all are playing a big role right now. I'll start with your starter, Benjamin Hall. What have you seen from Ben here early in the year?
7: Well, Ben's a very consistent person and football player. Every day he does the right thing. He's here on time. He's here early. He's ready to go. He trains hard. He knows his assignments extremely well, helps the younger players. He has good leadership. Tough kid, and you know, just shows up to work every day, and you know, will outcompete or outwork most everybody you put him up against. You know, the other two are much younger. You know, McGill and Juju are both much younger. They're both very explosive players. They're fast. They're powerful. They've got good size. They break tackles. You know, some of the finer points of the game are way better than they were last year, but you know, they still have some things, some little things that can help them, you know, just being more productive, and they've gotten a lot better at them. And also Ben's done a good job.

0: of helping to bring those guys along. So it's a really good group. They've all been very competitive. They're tough. They run hard. They break tackles, and it's nice to have a fresh guy in there that just, you know, keeps pounding the defense.
1: Those three, by the way, 122 yards, 45 receiving yards, 4 total touchdowns in the game this past week. So all three of them did well. Coach Billy Edwards had another solid game. One area that you have been pleased with that you've talked about some is his ability to get you out of a play that looks like maybe it won't be successful depending on what he sees at the line of scrimmage. I know this is a basic question, but how valuable is that for your team to have a guy who is capable and confident to do that at the line?
0: Well, it's extremely valuable, Jones. The worst thing you can do offensively is to lose yardage and be in long yardage. So it's hard to make 10 yards on 3 downs. It's even harder to make 10 yards on 2 downs or 1 down. So when you're in 3rd and long, 3rd and 9, 3rd and 10, those situations, you know, you missed on the first 2 downs. It sucked. But yeah, Billy's done a nice job of preventing negative plays and long yardage situation, which keeps us moving the ball forward and putting pressure on the defense and trying to stay out of 3rd and long. And that saves you turnovers. It keeps you on the field longer offensively and allows you to score more points. So 1st and 2nd down have a lot to do with 3rd down. But he's done a nice job of, as you said, staying out of long, out of negative plays, whether it's throwing the ball away on a pass that's not open or, you know, checking out of a running play into a look that's not really advantageous for us to be running into. Tom Brady was extremely good at that. Of all the things that Brady did, which are a lot of great things, probably the best thing Brady did was keep us out of negative plays. And that allowed everything else to flow more smoothly.
1: Sure.
0: I've experienced that through my career, and I know how important it is, and Billy's done a really good job of it in the first 2 games.
1: When it comes to some of those checks before the play occurs, if he's changing the play or moving you to a different look, is that something that you just expect your quarterback to do, or does he have to earn the right to be able to adjust things in that way?
0: Well, I don't think it's so much earning the right. I think it's Jones more seeing it. It was, you know, seeing what's real and what isn't. You know, a lot of times defenses will try to fake something, but it's really not real. And other times they get antsy and they show it and it's real. And this is what they're doing. And you really should be trying to go away from where their strength is.
1: Sure.
0: And so I think it's really more of an experience thing as opposed to you can check them, I can't. It's more being able to see it and get the defense in the right or get the offense in the right play. Or sometimes you leave the play on and you just change the protection. You know, you have 6 players, a lot of times to block 7.
1: Mm-hmm.
0: 5 offensive linemen and a running back have 6 guys. But which 6 are they blocking? And if you're on the wrong 6 and you don't have that 7th guy blocked, sometimes you want to switch the protection so that you pick up the 6 most dangerous guys and let that 7th guy go. And most of the time he doesn't come. But if he does, you have an adjustment over there. But you pick the right guys. And that's a skill for a quarterback to kind of know which guys are coming, which guys are faking and they're not coming. They want you to try to block them, so they bring somebody else. So those are kind of the game within a game for the quarterback and the defense.
1: We're going to look ahead to Clemson a little bit later in the show. Coach will come back and be with us for the final segment. Coach, I did want to take a couple questions from Tar Heel fans here before we take a break. And a reminder, folks can get those questions in. AskTheHeels@gmail.com is the email address, or shoot me something right there on social media at Jones Angel. Angel has 2 L's at the end. Don't forget that. Coach, Tim sent this one in. Wanted to know if there was a position group that you felt had made the most progress since the offseason to now, as you guys have started getting into the year.
0: The most progress. Well, one of the hardest positions to develop is the offensive line. And that's a number of reasons for that. There's techniques and fundamentals and gaining strength and power to play against, you know, big people, especially guys who are upperclassmen with other teams. But the idea of getting all 5 linemen to see the same thing, to see the picture of which 5 guys are we blocking and how are we blocking them. And with the number of different looks that we've gotten from teams like TCU, ETSU did it last week. Certainly Clemson's going to do it where they drop defensive backs into the middle of defense and play Mike linebackers and things like that. They make it hard on the offensive line and for the offensive line to identify all collectively do the right thing, all 5 of them, not just me.

0: their block, but block the right guys and block them the way they're we want to try to block them. So there's a lot of I would say a lot of improvement there and a lot of improvement from the group. One thing that's been good has been we've been able to keep the same group together for, you know, the majority of the spring and the majority of training camp in the season. So the more those guys play together, the more familiar they get, the more they can see those little nuances.
1: Let's get one more question, then we'll take a break. This one comes from Clint and wanted to know if you guys still do the Sunday night football. Talked about that some last year where some of the guys who maybe didn't dress for the game or hadn't quite earned that opportunity yet played a scrimmage type thing on Sundays. Is that something that you're still doing?
0: Absolutely. Yeah, absolutely. And that's very much an opportunity for the guys who didn't play on Saturday to show us how, what kind of progress they're making running our plays. In practice, the guys who don't play generally run the other team's plays. So this group of guys who don't play would be running some Clemson's plays. And they might look good or not so good doing that, but those are Clemson plays, not ours. We want to make sure we give the guys a chance to run our plays in a competitive situation so we can see how they're executing, you know, our calls, our offenses, and our defenses. Jordan Hall is a good example of a guy last year who didn't dress in the Clemson game and didn't play. And by the end of the year was our starting left tackle and now is, you know, having a real good year for us at left tackle, you know, in the 26th season. So there's certainly an opportunity for guys who aren't playing to show that they're ready to play. And then when they get that opportunity to play, then, of course, they have to take advantage of it. But sure, that's how you earn that first opportunity.
1: Good questions. And as always, and again, we don't ask everyone every week, so we have some built up. So send them in, asktheheels@gmail.com. You can also shoot one of me on social media at Jones Angel, Angel with two L's at the end. All right, we're going to take a break. Come back. You'll hear from Billy Edwards, Tar Heel quarterback. Coach will rejoin us a little bit later in the show, and we'll look ahead to the matchup with Clemson. It's Carolina Football Live from Lear Field.
2: 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It's more than a tradition. It's a legacy. At UNC, academics and athletics go hand in hand, building champions on the field and leaders in life, from the classroom to the Dean Dome. Carolina produces excellence across the board. 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From one Tar Heel family to another, go Heels! 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
9: Welcome back to Carolina Football Live. And as we promised, you're going to hear a couple different player interviews now in these next few segments of the show. We're going to start on the defensive side. You'll hear from Jalen Harvey in just moments. And then Carolina quarterback Billy Edwards Jr. coming up in the next segment. But let's start with Jalen Harvey on the defensive side of the ball. What a great start to the season for Carolina's defense in total. The Heels gave up 10 points on the first two drives of the year against TCU, a field goal and then a touchdown. Since then, the 17 drives between TCU and ETSU, the opponents have scored 3 points and averaging just 3.5 yards per play. A lot of reasons for that, and one of the individuals that helped that Carolina defense play well to this point is Penn State transfer Jalen Harvey. Through 2 games, 8 tackles, 2 sacks, a couple of quarterback hurries in there, and a fumble recovery as well. Both the sacks for Jalen Harvey came this past week, actually, in the 35-3 victory over ETSU. Harvey joined Adam Lucas and me in our podcast studio earlier this week. The full interview with Jalen Harvey is going to be available on the Carolina Insider podcast tomorrow on Friday. And you can see the video of the interview on the Carolina Insider podcast YouTube page as well. But I wanted to let you listen to a little bit of this conversation with Jalen Harvey.
10: We talked about this after the game on Saturday, that we were a little concerned about Jalen Harvey because I thought I saw him limping there towards the end.
9: Nah.
10: And there was no better way to get to the bottom of this than to just get Jalen Harvey right here in Pod World headquarters.
9: He's feeling great and joining us.
10: I'm happy to report he looks just fine. Jalen, how are you doing?
11: How are you guys doing? I'm good. It was just a little cramp I had. I caught 2 leg cramps.
9: Look, when you're sacking the quarterback every other play, sometimes you get a little leg cramp, Adam. That's how it rolls.
10: Leg cramps hurt, though. I bet Jalen Harvey's leg cramps are a little different than mine.
9: Yeah, those muscles might be slightly larger than yours.
10: But a big day other than that, a couple sacks in the backfield constantly. How'd you feel like you played this past Saturday?
11: I felt good. It was still early. I need to work on more. But I felt like I did good.
9: All right, so this is, new experience for you here at Carolina. Kind of just take us through your time here so far. Why Carolina was a place you wanted to come to when you left Penn State? Like, just take us through all of it.
11: Well, first thing, Bill Belichick.
9: That's pretty easy.
11: So that wasn't no hard decision on coming here. It was Bill Belichick, one of the best coaches in the league. I see how he developed every position, especially my position. Mm-hmm. So when I came here, we spent probably about like 2 hours watching film in my position, watching Hightower, on how he see me as him. So it was just me seeing that as a coach, well, as a player, I want to coach with somebody like that. So I made a decision to come here. Ever since then, everything's been smooth.
9: Take us through, like, training camp, spring, like, what was that process like for you? How'd you feel like you developed and grew during that time period?
11: We're moving from DN to outside linebacker, or truly outside linebacker. It was for, like, me covering more, so I had to work on that. But it was just grinding for during the spring and fall, so now we here now.
10: You probably had an idea of Bill Belichick as a coach, kind of from afar. Once you sat down with him and went through some film and have been on the practice field being coached by him, what are some of the things that people don't realize about him as a coach and a teacher?
11: He's understanding. He gonna tell you when he need to tell you to lock in, but he's an understanding coach. He gonna give you the fundamentals. He's gonna give you the sauce for real. So as long as you listen to him, you good.
10: What's something he's told you that has made Jalen Harvey a better football player?
11: He's just said keep getting to the quarterback. Keep grinding. Keep nonstop rushing. So I just take that and do that.
9: All right, you mentioned you're playing. I mean, I think for people watching, I don't know if it's super clear that you're playing more kind of standing up a little bit. You are playing that outside linebacker maybe a little more than DN.
1: for somebody who doesn't, who watches football but maybe doesn't know a hard difference, like what's the big difference between those two spots? I know you mentioned coverage. Like what is some stuff that you're being asked to do that maybe you weren't being asked to do previously?
11: Being space, reroute the slot receiver, drop back, go to the hook curl, go to the curl flat. I got to make sure all the reads is good. I got to make sure he not throwing the RPO read. I just got to be in space more. With DN, you just always taking that pound-pound contact with a tackle or a tight end.
1: How fast is that? Like, that's, you just said a lot of stuff. So, like, is that happening all in just a couple seconds? Like, how fast do you have to process all of that?
11: Kind of fast. You got to be able to know what you're doing. In the game, you can't. There's no thinking in the game. You got to go. You got to react. If you mess up, don't matter. Just go 100 to 10 miles per hour. So.
1: And these little slot receivers, those dudes are quick.
11: Yeah, you got to put hands on them.
1: Yeah, that's right. Mandatory. Yeah, just put your hands on them.
11: And coach always, like mentioned, reroute the seam. So he's got to reroute.
10: At what point did you start feeling like, I do know what I'm doing?
11: I'll probably say like a week into camp. After that, I sat down with my position coach, Coach Ty. He got me right. So ever since then, I've been smooth.
10: He was bragging on you this week. I think he said you were electric coming off the edge.
1: Yeah.
10: What makes Jalen Harvey electric coming off the edge?
11: I say my get off. We practice get off every day in practice. So as long as Coach Ty keeps us doing get off, I'm having a good get off.
10: How do you get better at that? Because I this might surprise you. No one has ever complimented me on that.
1: Adam Dutton, he's never been complimented on his get off. Never.
10: But I feel like from afar, I would think that's something you're either good at or you're not. But it sounds like you can get better at it.
11: Yeah. Coach Mo gave me right on that, too. Our strength and conditioning coach.
1: Okay, can I ask you about him? Because everybody says that he's really, really good. He's tough. But that he makes you better.
11: Mm-hmm.
1: How has he made you better?
11: Just like rehab work, like making sure I'm consistent with my rehab, always making sure I'm cool because I got a tendonitis problem. So he'll always make sure I'm getting my tendon loaded in, doing a weight room. He's just a good coach, even on and off the field. You want to talk to him about some personal stuff off the field, he's a good guy to talk to.
1: Again, you can hear that full interview on tomorrow's episode of the Carolina Insider Podcast. It is available on all major podcast distributors. 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More to do on Carolina Football Live, though, after this commercial break. You're going to hear some from Billy Edwards Jr. We will preview Clemson with Coach Belichick in a bit and more. 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
3: Welcome back to Carolina Football Live. We are in studio tonight. You've heard from head coach Bill Belichick. You've heard from defensive lineman slash outside linebacker Jalen Harvey. And you're about to hear from quarterback Billy Edwards. Before we do that, a reminder that we are brought to you by Top of the Hill. In fact, that's normally where our show originates from. We will be in studio a handful of times this year, but most of the time we're there at Topo, 7 o'clock Thursdays this season with Coach Belichick and more. And what a great place to be, because for nearly 30 years, Top of the Hill Restaurant and Brewery has been a pre- and post-game tradition in Chapel Hill. With handcrafted beer, great food, terrific atmosphere, it is where Tar Heels come to celebrate. Okay, Billy Edwards Jr. won a four-man competition in the preseason to become the starting quarterback for the Tar Heels, a veteran player. I had an opportunity to speak with Billy. This was a few weeks ago. This was actually before the Tar Heels left for Ireland. Had a chance to talk to him about the preseason, about choosing Carolina, and a lot of other topics. Think you'll enjoy this conversation, part of this conversation. Billy is a sharp individual for sure. And this isn't the full interview. You can hear the full interview via the Carolina Insider podcast channel. We use this as part of our Ireland show when we were previewing the TCU matchup. And you can also watch this interview on the Carolina Insider podcast YouTube channel. Let's let you listen a little bit to the starting quarterback for Carolina football, Billy Edwards. Man, excited to be joined by QB1 here for Carolina football. That is Billy Edwards, wants the junior. Got to stick with the junior there. Billy's joining me as Carolina prepares for TCU in Ireland. Billy, first of all, thanks for joining us. And secondly, like, what's been going on? Take us through like this last month with camp, with quarterback competition, with all of it. What's been shaking?
4: Yeah, it's been a lot of fun. It's been hectic. A lot of football, a lot of meetings, obviously, right? The camp grind. 14, 15-hour days up here, but it's been a lot of fun. You know, I think this time of year for football is definitely, you know, one that, yeah, it's tough, and people, you know, sit there and look at it like they know August is going to be a grind, but this is when seven days ago, we got to do all football for pretty much a month. So I think, you know, I enjoyed it a lot. Obviously, this is my 6-1, so, you know, a little bit of a vet now, have kind of all the tricks and stuff I need, you know, under my sleeve. So it's been a lot of fun. It's been hectic. Obviously, we get school started, get things rolling, kind of get into a little bit of a normal schedule, you know, practice schedule, at least with what we're going to be in the season of going in the afternoon and, you know, lift in the morning, meetings in the morning, class, et cetera. But it's been a lot of fun. It's coming up on us quick. So, you know, we got practice Tuesday, practice Wednesday, and we're on the road.
3: So, as you said, you've done this before. This is year 6 for you. How has this year been different so far, if it has been different? Like, what's unique about this situation to you so far?
4: I'd say it's just been different, right? Obviously, you know, coming to a new school and you know, there's all the little adjustments and tweaks, and you're with a new program or with a new coaching staff. Everybody kind of does their thing their own way. So you just kind of figure out the lay of the land, figure out, all right, this is how my routine is going to be. This is what my, you know, pre-practice has got to be. Hey, I'm going to come lift in the morning, or no, I'm going to lift right after practice. So it's just been kind of rolling with the punches. Obviously, I'm older now, and I have, you know, 5 years prior to this under my belt. So I kind of have a little bit more of what to anticipate of, you know, trying to get ahead of the eight ball. But it's been, you know, it's been a lot of just adjusting and a lot of, you know, kind of one day at a time sort of things, right? We're with camp, yeah, you know, we're going 5 days in a row or whatever it is. All right, just focus on this practice at a time. Just focus on this day. Go home, get the 8 or 9 hours of sleep you can, and reset.
3: So the kind of focusing on every day, does that get hard at any point in time? I mean, does that get monotonous? Does that get boring?
4: It does, but I think, you know, there's beauty in the process, and I think obviously
3: you are Bill Belichick guy. I can already tell just by things like that.
4: And, you know, you put stuff in place, you know, to have your, okay, this is when I want to get my mind away from football or away from this facility for 30 minutes, 45 minutes, whatever it is, whether that's a nap, whether that's, you know, talking to your buddies from home, talking to your family, whatever. But it's fun. I mean, that's, like I said, this time of the year, and, you know,

0: the worst look I can get on this play? How am I getting out of it? Just all the little details that go into learning a new offense. I've always found that, you know, a great challenge, one that I've really enjoyed of, you know, whether I've been transferring or I've had a new offense coordinator change, system change, one that I really enjoy because it's kind of humbling in the beginning of, all right, you know, yeah, you called it this at your old school, but now you got to remember it as this, or this is how we read this concept at your old school. Now we want to read it like this. So now you got to retrain the brain, rewire the brain a little bit, and it's a lot of fun because you can see the growth and kind of, okay, I'm coming back on day three and I remember X, Y, and Z now. That's a little bit more of a motivation. All right, now I can push on to the next install and kind of push myself that way. So it's a lot of fun. I enjoy it. Obviously, as you heard, you know, flashcards, notepads, walkthroughs. I would call people and just be like, hey, they have no clue what it means, by the way, but like, hey, my brother, or hey, my dad, or hey, whatever, just read this out loud for me. And then I'm going through, all right, we're on the left hash. This is what we just got called. This is what, you know, my system will be in place for if it goes good or bad. So it was a lot of fun. I enjoyed it. And I think it's kind of once you get through that first set of growing pains in the winter when it's first getting installed, then every time you hear that offense again or every time that play comes up, even if it's in a practice, you know, Monday, Tuesday, Wednesday, there's always different levels that you can kind of tap into and learn of the play, of the system, of kind of get into, you know, more calculus, they say, of maybe in January we were focusing on algebra and some kind of basic level stuff. So it's a lot of fun. I enjoy the challenge, and I think, you know, that's something that I've always tried to pride myself on as a quarterback, of making sure that, you know, we're in the best play possible, or, you know, if we're in a bad play, get us to something that we can, you know, it's, as Coach Belichick would say, it's not an uphill battle, right? You want to make it an even battle. You want to get, you know, to the best play look, even if that's, hey, we got to go make 5 one-on-one blocks, and, you know, that's the game of football. That's what we're going to have to live with.
1: So my impression of Coach Petrino is that there's a lot of offense in there.
0: Oh yeah.
1: Is that a fair impression, and was that a challenge for you?
0: Yeah, it's always going to be a challenge, but I think, you know, from the last offensive system I was in, I think they challenged us a lot mentally, so I think I was ready for it, and I was eager to, you know, push myself in that stance and learn, you know, I think where it really gets, you know, detailed and, you know, maybe people get a little bit intimidated is when you get into the situation of football. Like, hey, in goal line, this is what we're doing. In short yardage, this is what we're doing. Low red, high red, third down. That's when, you know, the kind of the levels to all the installation can really grow on you quickly. And I think just me being an older guy and having been in, you know, a number of different systems at a number of different places, I kind of take that challenge, you know, head on and really try to embrace it, because I think it's a lot of fun when you can learn it. And then you know, like I always joke with Coach Petrino sometimes too, when we're talking about a certain play and I'm like, I remember the exact first meeting when you walked in here and said that play, and I was like, what is this guy talking about? I've been to, you know, 3 schools prior, 4 systems, 5 offensive coordinators. Like, I've been around the block, and he's talking, and I'm like, oh, my gosh, you have no clue what he's saying. But, like, now I can sit here and tell you, like, you know, I've been speaking it my whole life. So it's a lot of fun. I enjoy that challenge. And, you know, when you get to go out there and put it to life and put it on the field and actually start running it, it makes it a whole lot funner.
1: So you're 23, correct?
0: I am.
1: So how do you handle playing with 17-year-olds and 18-year-olds, and how do you manage that?
0: Yeah, I think just you got to put yourself in their shoes a little bit, right? Obviously, remember, we obviously signed a lot of high school kids. We had a lot of kids come in, you know, when I transferred in here too. So, yeah, there would be times where I got to remind myself, like, hey, you know, C.J. Sadler, this kid's 17, 18 years old. This is his first time being away from, you know, home and probably his whole life. So, like, reminding yourself with, you know, what was I like at that age? Because I was that age, even though it feels like a really long time ago, with, you know, how college football kind of makes the years blend together. It's been a lot of fun, because, you know, I think the biggest thing for me is obviously developing that relationship. And yeah, you gotta, you know, there's obviously some lingo that probably has outdated me a little bit that you know, I've moved on past, but, you know, getting familiar with that, getting familiar with her family, where they go to high school, what all that things, you know, about those guys' background. So that way, you know, when it did come in the huddle and I'm going to look to, you know, Carnell, hey, I need you right here on this play. Like, I have a relationship with him. I understand kind of whether he's having a great day, bad day, great spring, bad spring, whatever it is. I kind of have a better feel for what they're going through, because there is a big adjustment for making, you know, the college jump. And especially these kids, a lot of these kids are, you know, from further away from home. So they're, you know, they're out and about for the first time in their lives. So trying to just be, you know, a little bit of an older guy that they can always look to me for a calm presence. And, you know, I may not go out with them, or I may not hang out with them outside the facility all the time, but, you know, I'm there if they ever need anybody to kind of fall back on and off the field.
1: Was there a moment where you're like, whoa, I'm older than these bros?
0: Yeah, when people start asking, what year you're born? I'm like, 03, and they're all looking at me like I'm crazy, and I was like, what about y'all? They're like, 08, 07, and I was like, holy. I think we had it again the other day. Someone said, like, someone looked at me. I was at

0: lunch with a couple of guys, and someone looked at me like, oh, three, like, I'm 08, and I'm looking at another guy, and he's like, I'm 07, and I was like, yeah, I'm definitely, you know, at the top of this table in terms of age, and they look at me like 03 is the 1990s.
1: Easy, Billy, now you're talking to me. I'm double your age here. Come on now. What should Carolina fans expect to see from this offense, in your opinion? I mean, I know that's a moving target, too, and it's probably going to develop as this year goes on. But as you have become accustomed to it, you know your teammates a little bit better now. What do you think y'all's identity is?
0: Well, I think we're just going to go out there and try and play the game the right way. I think, you know, I think we're always going to try and give ourselves the best chance of getting the best play possible. So I think, you know, we're going to have our opportunities to be explosive and to take deep shots. We got a great, you know, receiver room, tight end room, running back room where we have guys that can go down there and make plays. But I think we also, you know, as Coach Petrino has, you know, kind of echoed to us, and also Coach Belichick, of, you know, we got to be able to run the ball. So we have to be able to establish it up front. I think guys, you know, we really trying to embrace the contact, the physicality, the toughness of, you know, really kind of establishing it all up front. And then, you know, knowing that, okay, when a team wants to load the box or put 7-8 guys in there, whatever it is, then, you know, we got the dudes on the outside that can, you know, really kind of make those explosive plays, make me look great, make the offense, you know, score a bunch of points. So I think really just trying to play the game the right way, I think, is, you know, the one thing that I expect from the guys. I know we all expect from each other, and I think our fans can expect.
1: Again, you can hear that full show on the Carolina Insider podcast. It was part of the show that aired the day before the matchup with TCU in Dublin. You can see that interview on the Carolina Insider podcast YouTube channel. For now, we're going to take a timeout. Come back, more to do here on Carolina Football Live.
2: Tar Heel Pride. 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Carolina produces excellence across the board. Attorney Frederick G. Johnson, a proud UNC School of Law graduate, carries that Tar Heel spirit right here in Mount Airy, practicing alongside his son, Richard. From one Tar Heel family to another, go Heels. Sponsored by Frederick G. Johnson and Richard Johnson, attorney at law. Tar Heel Pride. It's more than
3: it's
2: a tradition. It's a legacy. At UNC, academics
3: and that
2: athletics go
3: every
2: hand
3: kind
2: in
3: of
2: hand,
3: football,
2: building champions on the field and leaders in life. From the classroom to the Dean Dome, Carolina produces excellence across the board. Attorney Frederick G. Johnson, a proud UNC School of Law graduate, carries that Tar Heel spirit right here in Mount Airy, practicing alongside his son, Richard. From one Tar Heel family to another, go Heels. Sponsored by Frederick G. Johnson and Richard Johnson, attorneys at law.
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7: 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Trophies will be awarded in June 2027 to the winning institutions in all college sports divisions. 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
1: It's It's Carolina Football Live. We are in studio tonight for the show. A reminder that Coach Belichick will be back with us in just a minute. We're going to preview the matchup with Clemson. That game on Saturday is noon down in Death Valley. We'll be on the air at 11 a.m. for that one. And man, wouldn't it be nice for the Tar Heels to be able to get a win? It has been a long time since the Heels have won in Memorial Stadium. 2001, 25 years ago, the last time that the Tar Heels won a game at Clemson in football. Now, obviously, the Heels haven't played there every single season since then, but it has been five trips without a victory for Carolina to Memorial Stadium. We'll see if they can snap that this year. And they've lost seven in a row overall to Clemson. Last victory in total versus the Tigers was back in 2010. So certainly Carolina would like to snap that streak. Few things before we take our last break and then preview that matchup with Coach. We are brought to you by Lenovo. It is proud to support the Tar Heels again this season. Lenovo is a global technology leader that has called North Carolina home since 2005. Visit their website. It's lenovo.com. Lenovo has smarter energy for all. Couple of checks on some Tar Heel Olympic sports here quickly before we take our final break. Big home women's soccer match tonight. That is at Dorrance Stadium here in Chapel Hill. That's actually right when our show was over at 8 o'clock. The Carolina against Duke. That is two top 10 nationally ranked teams going at it here in Chapel Hill. The Tar Heels 7-1 overall, 1-0 in ACC play. Those two teams meet for the first of a couple times this season. They have conceded, each team has conceded just four goals this year. Carolina is outscoring its opponents 27-4 so far this year. Again, the Heels 7-1, ranked number 7. Duke is having a great year too. Blue Devils ranked number 2 in the country. Tomorrow, Friday, a couple different Tar Heel teams in action. Women's golf is in Franklin, Tennessee as part of the Mason Rudolph Championship. And volleyball is, boy, tough stretch. Volleyball has recently been going through, and it continues. They are at number 1, Nebraska, at 8 o'clock Eastern time tomorrow night. Mike Shaw's team, 4-2 overall. They are in the middle of a stretch of six consecutive matches away from Chapel Hill. Saturday, volleyball plays again against Florida Gulf Coast. Men's soccer hosts Clemson, 7 o'clock in Dorrance in Chapel Hill. And then on Sunday, women's soccer back in action. They're hosting Alcorn State. That's at 1 o'clock on Sunday. And field hockey is taking on Virginia. That is also in Chapel Hill, Carolina. 3-3 on the year, ranked number 11 nationally, trying to get moving in the right direction in its ACC opener. So a busy stretch this weekend, of course, highlighted by Carolina and Clemson football in Death Valley down at Memorial Stadium. Again, that game is scheduled for a few minutes after 12 for the kickoff. Joe Yock, Bryn Renner, Dave Nathan, Matt Krause, Michael Coulter, me, the whole Carolina Tar Heel Sports Network crew will be there with you. We look forward to it. 11 a.m. pregame, 12 o'clock kick. We're going to take one more commercial break. We'll come back and wrap things up with the head coach of the Tar Heels previewing that matchup with Clemson after this on Carolina Football Live.
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4: 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All right, let's finish things up on the show by previewing this weekend here on Carolina Football Live. Coach Belichick rejoins us now on the show. Let's look ahead to the matchup with the Tigers. And Coach, Clemson down in Death Valley, always a tough assignment for anybody. And Clemson had a tough opening weekend too, lost at LSU, but bounced back with a good win over Georgia Southern last week. I know they have a lot of talent, and I know there's a couple wide receivers in particular, T.J. Moore and Bryant Wesco Jr., that have really caught your eye as you've prepared this week.
5: Yeah, absolutely. Those are two of the best receivers in the conference. And they both hurt us last year. They hurt everybody. They're hard to tackle. They're big and they're fast. They can attack you down the field. And then when they get the ball on short passes, they can catch and run and break tackles and beat you that way too. So they're a difficult cover. And when they get the ball in the hands, they're hard to tackle. So they've been a big plus for them offensively. You know, Davidson, the running back, is a good player. He has good contact balance, and he's a tough guy to get on the ground too. But I think the biggest thing about Clemson is just their overall program. Coach Sweeney has so much experience down there with 18 years winning as coach in ACC history. Chad Morris coming back for a second stint as an offensive coordinator. Tom Allen, you know, who's a very good defensive coach, former national coach of the year, Big Ten coach of the year in Indiana. And then Rich Bisaccia as a special teams coach, is one of the best in the league, former head coach of the Raiders, and set a great NFL career as a special teams coach. They're really well coached, and they have a really good program.
4: I was going to actually mention special teams coach before we get out of here. Seems like they're really solid in the kicking game, both in returns. They have a terrific place kicker as well, and Nolan Hooser. They just seem really good in that area.
5: Yeah, they are. I mean, you know, Nolan's already been the ACC player of the week. He's had 5 field goals against Georgia Southern. He's already had 3 field goals over 50 yards or more. And they're right down the middle, too. It's not like they're just squeaking inside the upright. He's really good. Of course, Wesco's a returner. It's extremely dangerous. So, and Bisaccia, a special teams coach, did a really good job for that group. So this will be a tough matchup for us on special teams for sure. We have to get our best there.
4: 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Radio-wise, will be on the air at 11 a.m. Kickoff scheduled for a few minutes after 12. Coach, thanks so much for your time. Always appreciate it.
5: All right, Jones, thank you. Enjoy it.
4: We'll be back in Top of the Hill in a couple weeks in that week of
3: 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The preceding has been a Learfield presentation.